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2: Fox News, I'm Tom Rigotti. A summit on artificial intelligence will be held in Washington tomorrow. Fox's Lucas Tomlinson reports.
3: AI leaders will come to the White House tomorrow after calls for increased government regulation, including from some of the AI bosses themselves. A call the president has dismissed, as has House Speaker Mike Johnson.
2: An investigation is underway following an alleged terror plot targeting a UK airbase used by the U.S. Fox's Stephanie Bennett reports.
4: It started Sunday night when a farmer called police after spotting three suspicious vehicles and multiple masked men. This happening in Welford, 100 miles west of London. The base is used by the United States Air Force for its war in Iran. Tehran had warned the UK that any base used to attack it is a legitimate target.
2: The Iranian embassy in London rejects claims that they're involved. The suspects were released on bail. 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
9: 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Overnight low 45, sunny and 80 tomorrow. Wednesday, sunny and 83 as September ends. And then Thursday, first day of October, sunny and 87. Sounds very nice.
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13: The Oregon Ducks jumped up five spots to 15th after beating USC Saturday 41-27 on the latest AP college football poll that was released yesterday. The top three spots in the poll remain the same, with Texas first, followed by Georgia and Notre Dame. Miami moved up two to fourth, and Ohio State is now fifth. The rest of the top ten has Indiana at sixth, followed by Alabama, Florida, Ole Miss, and BYU. Oregon quarterback Dante Moore sustained a concussion after being hit while sliding during the Ducks' win. Coach Dan Lanning announced yesterday that, fortunately, his MRI and CT scans came back clean, and he did not suffer any additional injuries. Marcus Mariota and the Washington Commanders snapped Seattle's 12-game winning streak and beat the Seahawks 33-31 yesterday. Mariota threw for three touchdowns in the win. Sam Darnold returned from an injury to throw 379 yards and four touchdowns in a loss. Seattle is now 2-1 and returns home to host the Chargers this coming Sunday. Josh Allen and the Buffalo Bills outlasted Justin Herbert and the L.A. Chargers 24-16 despite committing five turnovers in Buffalo. Herbert completed 20 passes for 226 yards and a touchdown in the loss. The Chargers are now 0-3. Bo Nix and the Denver Broncos overcame a 16-point halftime deficit and held on to beat the Rams 30-26 last night on Sunday Night Football in Denver. Nix accounted for all three of Denver's offensive touchdowns, throwing for two and going airborne on a quarterback sneak for the go-ahead score late in the fourth quarter. The Broncos are now 2-1 and travel to play the 49ers this Sunday. Brock Purdy threw four touchdown passes to lead the injury-depleted 49ers to a 36-30 win against the Arizona Cardinals in Santa Clara. Purdy threw for 297 yards in the win, and George Kittle was on the receiving end of two of Purdy's touchdown passes. The 49ers are now 3-0. Week three of the NFL comes to a close tonight on Monday Night Football when the Chicago Bears host the Philadelphia Eagles. That game has just kicked off. And the Mariners pitcher struck out 12 in a 7-3 win over the L.A. Angels to finish their season yesterday in Seattle. The Mariners finished the season 76-86. Manager Dan Wilson, though, was fired after the game. Wilson was informed by the club that he would not return, and the club formally announced the decision in a social media post. And Alex Call's RBI double and Andy Padgett's three-run home run on the top of the 10th inning led the L.A. Dodgers to win number 100, a 5-1 victory over the Giants in San Francisco. The Americans rallied to win their 11th straight President's Cup yesterday. The Americans delivered the most lopsided singles session in President's Cup history as they won 9 of the 12 matches and halved the other for a 17-13 victory. Jackson Coven crushed his tee shot on number 18, went 2-0-1 in his three matches at the Medina Country Club in suburban Chicago in the final round. And defending NASCAR Cup Series champion Kyle Larson capped a dominant performance at Kansas Speedway Sunday, bypassing Chase Briscoe with seven laps left and leading the rest of the way, leaving Larson to wheel his number 5 Chevy into the victory lane for a record-tying fourth time at the mile-and-a-half oval with a padded lead in the chase for the championship standings. Austin Cindric wound up second, and Hamlin finished in third. That's sports news. I'm Chuck Benson reporting here on KAJO 99.7 FM, 1270 on the AM Bandon Street.

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0: Aretha Franklin, George Michael, I knew you were waiting for me. 99.7 K-Joe, Grants Pass's best variety, waking you up with Alex Bauer in the morning. All the news, all the info, he keeps you up to date and in the know, and he gives you the wacky tracky, which is a chance to win. 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

There's Tonic. 99.7, it's Keijo. 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

0: 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Aaron Stone back with you again coming up tomorrow. 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
2: Fox News, I'm Ted Lindner. Five men were taken into custody in connection with a potential terror plot on a UK military base used by the U.S. for attacks against Iran. Fox's Stephanie Bennett.
3: Police say the suspects, aged 23 to 25, are from London. They were initially taken into custody on suspicion of plotting a terrorist act.
2: And the suspects have been released on bond. SpaceX's Starship, the largest rocket ever built, achieves orbit for the first time. Fox's Jonathan Seri.
4: The rocket's first stage booster separated from the main ship and made a controlled splashdown off the South Texas coast. As the main ship continued its ascent, one of its six Raptor engines shut down early. While that was unplanned, flight controllers determined it was safe to proceed with the mission and inserted the spacecraft into low Earth orbit.
2: SpaceX hoping the spacecraft will one day carry a crew to Mars. 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
2: News. I'm Deborah Valentine. Five men suspected in an alleged terror plot target RAF Fairford base in the UK are released on bond. The base is used by the U.S. military in its conflict with Iran. More from Fox's Marion Rafferty.
3: Police say the suspects, aged 23 to 25, were from London, where they were initially taken into custody on suspicion of plotting a terrorist act.
2: Iran strongly denies any involvement and investigation continues. A Kentucky State Police trooper, Hayden Phillips, was shot and killed Monday during a traffic stop. Kentucky State Police Commissioner Philip Burchett.
4: Hayden was a hero who dedicated himself to protecting our Commonwealth. Even more, he was a devoted husband and loving father to three children.
2: The U.S. Attorney for the Western District of Kentucky says the suspect will face murder charges. 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

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It's the Wacky Trackie on KJO. 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
2: 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President

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0: J-pop, but the British military facility about 100 miles west of London, used by the United States, the scene of a potential terror plot. Secretary of State Marco Rubio telling Fox's Hannity that a foreign actor was involved, adding,
1: "I know a lot of people are disturbed by the news that some of these people have been released on bail as a result. Some of the people are being investigated, and obviously we're engaging with them on all of that."
0: President Trump says he has no knowledge of a possible weapons deal between the U.S. and the world's other superpower.
2: To China.
3: You mean to Taiwan?
2: No, to China. That's what he said.
3: I never heard of that one. I'm going to have to ask.
0: Contradicting what the U.S. ambassador to China, David Perdue, told Fox News Sunday. Russia's envoy had a constructive meeting with U.S. officials on peacefully resolving the war in Ukraine. That from a U.S. official. 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
9: Good morning. Local news this time brought to you by Rural Metro Fire Department. I'm Alex Bauer reporting. The Board of Commissioners held a job performance meeting in open session by request beginning at 10 a.m. yesterday morning. The county communication system and a reported lack of communication was a main area of concern. Commissioner Colleen Martin stated there was a lack of documents provided, while Facilities Director Ryan Johnson said he had in-person conversations, claiming he did not feel he needed to bring things to the board to prove he is doing his job. Animal shelter updates and maintenance complaints were discussed, as were safety and security inquiries and the topic of fairgrounds plumbing. Commissioner Gary Richardson said that in the director-level position, people are sought who are proactive and looking to the future, trying to make the county government more efficient and advancing the interest of their department and organization. Another meeting will be held to discuss next steps following the open session. In other news, a man called 911 Sunday night to report he was being assaulted, but after finding the claim to be false, Grants Pass police arrested him. According to the police report, the caller notified dispatch of the disturbance at 7:04 p.m. after several juveniles claimed he had physically manipulated a juvenile victim after agreeing to purchase

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0: Grants Pass police arrested a woman accused of assaulting another at Quality Inn Saturday night. Two women were reported to be under the influence of meth at the 1889 Northeast 6th Street location around 9:34 p.m. One of them was attempting to check in before a physical fight between the two broke out. They were briefly separated, but continued a verbal altercation outside. The victim of the fight was in the bathroom while the suspect, Misty Bauer, was in the parking lot, screaming and yelling around 9:37 p.m. Law enforcement reported to the scene and detained Bauer. Video footage of the incident had been captured and was provided to police. Bauer was arrested and transported to the Josephine County Jail. She was lodged on a charge of fourth-degree aggravated assault. And we have more local news on the way after this message.
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0: 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A $10,000 grant from Four Way Community Foundation is bringing new computers to Josephine Community Library's Illinois Valley branch, replacing equipment that has been in service since 2018. The grant funded new computers for staff and volunteers who rely on the equipment throughout the day to check materials in and out, place and fulfill holds, answer reference questions, help library users find books and other resources, and provide assistance with technology and online tools. The computers are also used to plan and deliver children's programs, adult events, and other library services. Four Way Community Foundation has supported technology and other needs at Josephine Community Library for many years, helping the library provide resources and services beyond what can be covered by its regular public funding. For information about Josephine Community Library Foundation, visit jclfoundation.org. Head to fourwaycommunityfoundation.org to learn more about the work of Four Way Community Foundation in Josephine and Jackson counties. In other news, travelers can expect delays of up to 20 minutes on Interstate 5 north of Grants Pass this week. According to the Oregon Department of Transportation, starting today and running through Thursday, crews will apply new striping to the pavement. Utility crews will repair power lines over the highway on Wednesday. Between 8 a.m. and 4 p.m. today, watch for rolling slowdowns in the northbound lanes between Exit 66 in Hugo and Exit 80 in Glendale. Wednesday, between 8 a.m. and noon, rolling slowdowns will be in the northbound and southbound lanes in the same area. Thursday, between 8 a.m. and 4 p.m., the southbound lanes will be affected by rolling slowdowns, during which time traffic-controlled vehicles hold traffic to a slow but steady pace. This gives crews a window of time to work safely while keeping traffic moving, avoiding lengthy road closures. Emergency vehicles will be allowed to pass through as needed. Expect congestion, watch for pilot cars, and drive carefully through the work zone. Traffic may be held for up to 20 minutes in out-exit ramps. To avoid delays, use an alternate route or travel outside work hours. Check tripcheck.com for the latest information. And lastly, during a special meeting at noon yesterday, the Grants Pass City Council was unanimous in approval of four lease resolutions for Art Along the Rogue. Motions in favor of leasing the sidewalks and parklets adjacent to both the Wonderbur and Nada Bar, and the sidewalks adjacent to the Hall and 234 Southwest 5th Street to the Weekend Beer Company, passed unanimously. These resolutions would authorize the city manager to lease certain city rights-of-way in the downtown area to local businesses, allowing outdoor food and beverage service in relation to this weekend's event. The proposed leases would run from 7 a.m. Friday, October 2nd, to 10 p.m. Sunday, October 4th, with no cost incurred to the city. Past practices were questioned and will not be allowed under the current code. Table service will need to be provided, and no storage of bottles, pitchers, taps, coolers, or kegs will be permitted on the sidewalk. And that is your look at local news here on KJO. Again, thanks to Rural Metro Fire Department. More than just green fire engines, they are your neighbors. We have weather coming up next.
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1: 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It is 6:10, Tuesday, September 29th. Expect some sun and a high of 80 degrees. Sounds pretty nice right there. A north and northwest wind this afternoon. More of that wind tonight with clear skies and a low of 49 degrees. Sunny tomorrow with a high of 82. Still a bit of a light and variable wind on the way, and that wind will continue. Through Thursday, sunny still and a high of 85, then up to 84 and just sunny conditions for Friday. Sunrise this morning about 7:08, with sunset tonight at 6:57. Again, 6:11, 45 degrees currently in South Grants Pass. 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
1: And this time around, Grants Pass Toyota giving us this look at sports. Let's take a gander, shall we? I'm Alex Bauer reporting. Week 3 of the NFL season came to an end last night on Monday Night Football. Case Keenum, filling in for injured Caleb Williams, drove Chicago to 3 touchdown drives, and the Bears beat the Philadelphia Eagles 27-7. Keenum completed 24 passes for 247 yards in the win. Both the Bears and the Eagles are now 2-1 on the season. In other news, Seahawks coach Mike McDonald said the team has not lost faith in starting running back Jadarian Price after the rookie first-round pick lost a fumble for the second week in a row on Sunday. Quote, with JD, he understands what's going on, McDonald said yesterday. He needs to take care of the ball. I think there's some things fundamentally where we can focus on. We're going to continue to give him the ball. We trust him, and we know he's going to work really hard to do his part as well, unquote. Los Angeles Chargers coach Jim Harbaugh offered a rare public critique of quarterback Justin Herbert a day after the team's 24-16 loss to the Buffalo Bills. Quote, be better, unquote, Harbaugh said of Herbert's decision-making. The federal bill aimed at reshaping the college sports industry took a major step toward becoming law last night when the U.S. Senate overwhelmingly voted 77-22 to pass it. The Protect College Sports Act moves next to the House of Representatives, where it will face some opposition from both sides of the political spectrum and a narrow window to garner support. House representatives are not scheduled to vote on any bills until after November's midterm elections. And lastly, Major League Baseball moves back into the spotlight with 4 wild card games on today's schedule. Atlanta is hosting Philadelphia at 11 this morning. Then at 2 this afternoon, Chicago's White Sox travel south to face Houston. A classic matchup is next at 5 p.m. when the New York Yankees host the Boston Red Sox. The primetime time game, that is, has Chicago's Cubs on the West Coast to face the red-hot San Diego Padres at 7 local time. And that is your look at sports. Thanks again to Grants Pass Toyota. 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
1: Great reminder there, Lauren Daigle. Thank God I do. Coming at you on KAJO. It is 6:18. Happy Tuesday, September 29th. It is Taco Tuesday. And I think it's a great day to celebrate. Rob, some rock.

From Ellie Goulding, it's Lights on KAJO 99.7 FM, 1270 AM, streaming live over at KAJO.com. And, oh, I hope you're having a great one. Maybe enjoying some breakfast. Maybe it's too early for that. Well, as far as segues go, not my best.

0: There you go. Deep Blue Something. Breakfast at Tiffany's on KAJO. 6:30, 45 degrees. 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
0: And you can find these stories in full over at KAJO.com. I'm Alex Bauer reporting. The Board of Commissioners held a job performance meeting in open session by request yesterday at 10 a.m. In other news, a man called 911 Sunday night to report he was being assaulted, but after finding the claim to be false, Grants Pass Police arrested him. Officers with the Grants Pass Police Department arrested a woman accused of assaulting another at Quality Inn Saturday night. Officers with the Grants Pass Police Department apprehended a woman wanted on a fentanyl possession warrant Sunday. A $10,000 grant from Four Way Community Foundation is bringing new computers to Josephine Community Library's Illinois Valley branch, replacing equipment that has been in service since 2018. Travelers can expect delays of up to 20 minutes on Interstate 5 north of Grants Pass starting today. During a special meeting at noon yesterday, the Grants Pass City Council was unanimous in approval of four lease resolutions for Art Along the Rogue. A woman was called in as a disturbance Sunday, and police took her into custody for methamphetamine possession. And Rogue Community College and Oregon Tech are partnering to address regional demand for manufacturing engineering talent while expanding access to four-year technical education in the Rogue Valley. And that's your look at local headlines right here on KAJO. Again, you can find these stories in full at KAJO.com.
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Steal Away from Robbie Dupree on KHJO. It is your variety station. I'm Alex Bauer coming at you. Happy to be here with you this fine Tuesday morning. Oh, it's a perfect temperature out there. 44.4 degrees. I hope you're having a great one. Getting up ready to go for a new day at work. Unless you got the day off for some reason. I don't know, a Tuesday off. Wouldn't that be something? We'll enjoy it all the same. It's Aretha.

0: Thunder Island, Jay Ferguson on KAJO. I'm excited to say, and I've said this before, but I just want to say it again, because this Friday evening, I'll get to enjoy heading over to, well, not Eugene. It's not going to be in Eugene. I'm trying to blank on exactly where it is located. Anyway, a friend of mine from way back in elementary school is getting married. I'm so excited. Oh, my goodness, I'm happy for him. It's going to be a lot of fun. I remember his mom telling my mom that she was just like, I hope Alex will be able to make it because we need some help on the dance floor. And I was like, oh, man, dancing or not, I'm there. I'm ready to support my buddy. It's been a while since I've seen him, too. But it was, oh, just, I'm excited. So, yeah, we're going to go do that, and then I'll get to hang out with my mom and stepdad a bit for the weekend. I think that'll be a grand opportunity.
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A very fun title to say. 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
2: News. I'm Therese Crowley. Lindsay Clancy returns to court in Plymouth, Massachusetts for the first time since a jury deadlocked on whether she was insane when she killed her three children. The judge hearing prosecutors' intentions whether to retry the case and defense motions.
3: The request for acquittal. The other one asked for the case to be dismissed on the grounds of double jeopardy.
2: Fox's Nate Foy. Holdout juror Michael Desronville tells Fox the focus should be on the children.
4: The ones that can't speak for themselves. The ones that can't defend themselves.

0: President Trump is surprised that Britain let five terrorist suspects out on bail on a plot to attack the RAF base hosting U.S. bombers in Britain. And he's rolling out a new super site to put AI or super intelligence to work for the American people, America.gov, to search for everything from jobs to the UFO files. 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
4: And this local news update brought to you by our friends at Lamb Air, proudly representing American-made York. I'm Alex Bauer reporting. The Board of Commissioners held a job performance meeting in open session by request beginning at 10 a.m. yesterday morning. The county communications system and a reported lack of communication was a main area of concern. Commissioner Colleen Martin stated there was a lack of documents provided, while Facilities Director Ryan Johnson said he had in-person conversations, claiming he did not feel he needed to bring things to the board to prove he is doing his job. Animal shelter updates and maintenance complaints were discussed, as were safety and security inquiries and the topic of fairgrounds plumbing. Commissioner Gary Richardson said that in the director-level position, people are sought who are proactive and looking to the future, trying to make the county government more efficient and advancing the interest of their department and organization. Another meeting will be held to discuss next steps following the open session. In other news, a man called 911 Sunday night to report he was being assaulted, but after finding the claim to be false, Grants Pass police arrested him. According to the police report, the caller notified dispatch that the disturbance at 7:04 p.m. after several juveniles claimed he had physically manipulated a juvenile victim after agreeing to purchase the victim alcoholic beverages. The caller refused to identify himself and said he was being assaulted. When the officers arrived, the caller was seen surrounded by a large group of people. He was separated from the crowd and told police he was being attacked and felt like he could not leave. Footage captured at the scene by witnesses disproved the caller's claims, showing him threatening the crowd and attempting to instigate a fight. Despite having chances to leave the scene, he refused to do so. Officers identified him as Christian Bartel and took him into custody for second-degree disorderly conduct, third-degree sex abuse, and a parole violation detainer. The police report states a juvenile was also taken into custody at the scene. Grants Pass police arrested a woman accused of assaulting another at Quality Inn Saturday night. Two women were reported to be under the influence of meth at the 1889 Northeast 6th Street location around 9:34 p.m. One of them was attempting to check in before a physical fight broke out between the two. They were briefly separated but continued a verbal altercation outside. The victim

6th Street next to the police department around 7:28 p.m. She was stopped and detained and found to be wanted on a warrant out of the department. Officers confirmed her warrant, charging her for possessing fentanyl, and placed Langdon under arrest. She was subsequently transported to the Josephine County Jail and lodged at 7:53 p.m. And we have more local news on the way after this message.

0: 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A $10,000 grant from Four-Way Community Foundation is bringing new computers to Josephine Community Library's Illinois Valley branch, replacing equipment that has been in service since 2018. The grant funded new computers for staff and volunteers who rely on the equipment throughout the day to check materials in and out, place and fulfill holds, answer reference questions, help library users find books and other resources, and provide assistance with technology and online tools. The computers are also used to plan and deliver children's programs, adult events, and other library services. Four-Way Community Foundation has supported technology and other needs at Josephine Community Library for many years, helping the library provide resources and services beyond what can be covered by its regular public funding, that is. In other news, travelers can expect delays of up to 20 minutes on Interstate 5 north of Grants Pass starting today. According to the Oregon Department of Transportation, running through Thursday, crews will apply new striping to the pavement. Utility crews will repair power lines over the highway on Wednesday. Between 8 a.m. and 4 p.m. today, watch for rolling slowdowns in the northbound lanes between exit 66 in Hugo and exit 80 in Glendale. Wednesday, between 8 a.m. and noon, rolling slowdowns will be in the northbound and southbound lanes in the same area. Thursday, between 8 a.m. and 4 p.m., the southbound lanes will be affected by rolling slowdowns, during which time traffic control vehicles hold traffic to a slow but steady pace. This gives crews a window of time to work safely while keeping traffic moving, avoiding lengthy road closures. Emergency vehicles will be allowed to pass through as needed. Expect congestion. Watch for pilot cars and drive carefully throughout the work zone. Traffic may be held for up to 20 minutes at exit ramps. To avoid delays, use an alternate route or travel outside work hours. Check tripcheck.com for the latest information. And lastly, during a special meeting at noon yesterday, the Grants Pass City Council was unanimous in approval of four lease resolutions for art along the Rogue. Motions in favor of leasing the sidewalks and parklets adjacent to both the Wonderbur and Nautabar, and the sidewalks adjacent to the hall and 234 Southwest 5th Street to the Weekend Beer Company passed unanimously. These resolutions would authorize the city manager to lease certain city rights-of-way in the downtown area to local businesses, allowing outdoor food and beverage service in relation to this weekend's events. The proposed leases would run from 7 a.m. Friday, October 2nd to 10 p.m. Sunday, October 4th, with no cost incurred to the city. And that is your look at local news here on KJO. Again, thanks to Lam Air, proudly representing American-made York. Weather coming up next.
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1: Alrighty, now for the weather brought to you by Midland Empire Insurance. Well, it's 7:10 and 44 degrees on this Tuesday, September 29th. The high of 80 to be expected with a north wind this afternoon. More of that sun sticking around later on. And more clear skies tonight, low of 49. A north wind coming in with a light and variable wind tomorrow. Still sunny and a high of 82. 85 and sunny and windy on Thursday, then just sunny and 84 for Friday. Yesterday's high in Grants Pass was 80 with a low of 44. Medford's high was 79 with a low of 44 as well. Sunset tonight should be 6:57 and sunrise tomorrow morning 7:09. As of about 7:11, it is still 44 degrees. Thanks again to Midland Empire Insurance Agency of Oregon, LLC, for this update on the weather. Sports are coming up next.
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1: 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Again, I'm Alex Bauer reporting. Week 3 of the NFL season came to an end last night on Monday Night Football. Case Keenum, filling in for injured Caleb Williams, drove Chicago to 3 touchdown drives, and the Bears beat the Philadelphia Eagles 27-7. Keenum completed 24 passes for 247 yards in the win. Both the Bears and the Eagles are now 2-1 on the season. In other news, Seahawks coach Mike McDonald said the team has not lost faith in starting running back Jadarian Price after the rookie first-round pick lost a fumble for the second week in a row on Sunday. Los Angeles Chargers coach Jim Harbaugh offered a rare public critique of quarterback Justin Herbert a day after the team's 24-16 loss to the Buffalo Bills. Be better, Harbaugh said, of Herbert's decision-making. And that drives Justin. That drives me. That drives his position coach. That drives Mike, the coordinator. I mean, drives us all. The federal bill, in other news, bill aimed at reshaping the college sports industry, took a major step toward becoming law last night when the U.S. Senate overwhelmingly voted 77-22 to pass it. The Protect College Sports Act moves next to the House of Representatives, where it will face some opposition from both sides of the political spectrum and a narrow window to garner support. House representatives are not scheduled to vote on any bills until after November's midterm elections. And lastly, Major League Baseball moves back into the spotlight with 4 wild card games on today's schedule. Atlanta is hosting Philadelphia at 11 this morning. Then at 2 this afternoon, Chicago's White Sox travel south to face Houston. A classic matchup is next at 5 p.m. when the New York Yankees host the Boston Red Sox. The primetime game has Chicago's Cubs on the West Coast to face the red-hot San Diego Padres at 7 local time. And that's your look at sports. Again, thanks to Grants Pass Automotive. 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

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Check out those deals and deals. We'll be getting those restocked very, very soon. That's right, the first of the new month in just 2 days. Well, one day. Well, October 1st is Thursday. Anyway, Michael Jackson, rock with you.

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0: Peter Cetera, Glory of Love on KAJO. 44 degrees still in South Grants Pass. Sun trying to make its way up and over that mountain. And hey, it's time now for some headlines.
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0: And you can find these stories in full at KAJO.com. I'm Alex Bauer reporting. The Board of Commissioners held a job performance meeting in open session by request yesterday at 10 a.m. In other news, a man called 911 Sunday night to report he was being assaulted, but after finding the claim to be false, Grants Pass police arrested him. Officers with the Grants Pass Police Department arrested a woman accused of assaulting another at Quality Inn Saturday night. Officers with Grants Pass Police apprehended a woman wanted on a fentanyl possession warrant Sunday. A $10,000 grant from the Four Way Community Foundation is bringing new computers to the Josephine Community Library's Illinois Valley branch, replacing equipment that has been in service since 2018. Travelers can expect delays of up to 20 minutes on Interstate 5 north of Grants Pass this week. During a special meeting at noon yesterday, the Grants Pass City Council was unanimous in approval of four lease resolutions for Art Along the Rogue. A woman was called in as a disturbance Sunday, and police took her into custody for methamphetamine possession. And lastly, Rogue Community College and Oregon Tech are partnering to address regional demand for manufacturing engineering talent while expanding access to four-year technical education in the Rogue Valley. And that's your look at local headlines. Again, you can find these stories in full at KAJO.com.
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3: 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It's Alex Bauer. On KJO.

Because the Night, 10,000 Maniacs, here on KAJO. Happy Tuesday. Don't forget the Tuesday talk show is on the way at 9:30. But just before that, at 9:15, a special talk show with Herman Bertscher will be going on. Chuck Benson will be stepping in right at that time. So stay close for all of that today on KAJO. It's Eddie Munn.

0: Paul McCartney and Wings, Maybe I'm Amazed, here on KJO. Don't forget about that Grants Pass costume drive. 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All sizes are encouraged, but please consider our community's older children as well. Now through the 16th, you can drop these costumes off here at our studio, at the Boys and Girls Club, or at Magic Man. Distribution, that will be October 18th from 2 to 4 p.m. at the Fruitdale Grange.
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1: Well, a big thank you to Quinn's Water Well and Pump for this weather update on this Tuesday, September 29th. About 44 degrees here in South Grants Pass. A high of 80, though, we're looking forward to, with a north and northwest wind this afternoon. Plenty of sun later today with more clear skies and a low of 49 and a north wind tonight. Still a bit windy and a high of 82 for Wednesday. Sunny still on Thursday. High of 85, a north and northwest wind that afternoon. Then just sun and 84 for Friday's high. Yesterday's high in Grants Pass was 80 with a low of 44. Medford had a high of 79 with a low of 44. Some national temperature extremes. Yesterday's high was 105 at Rio Grande Village, Texas. And in only Montana, it was a low of 21.
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0: Always Be My Baby. Mariah Carey on KAJO. I'm Alex Bauer, coming at you to remind you that starting at 9:15 today, we have a special talk show. Chuck Benson will step in and be chatting with Herman Bertschiger for a bit. And then right after that, at 9:30, the regular scheduled Tuesday talk show will continue. So keep that in mind. That's what's going on today from 9:15 through until the end of the Tuesday talk show. I'll be stepping out, and Chuck Benson will be stepping in.
1: Hi, this is Nick.

0: Chuck Benson will be stepping in.
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1: Local news this time brought to you by Robco Incorporated, the can-do company. I'm Alex Bauer reporting. The Board of Commissioners held a job performance meeting in open session by request beginning at 10 a.m. yesterday morning. The county communications system and a reported lack of communication was a main area of concern. Commissioner Colleen Martin stated there was a lack of documents provided, while Facilities Director Ryan Johnson said he had in-person conversations, claiming he did not feel he needed to bring things to the board to prove he is doing his job. Animal shelter updates and maintenance complaints were discussed, as were safety and security inquiries and the topic of fairgrounds plumbing. Commissioner Gary Richardson said that in the director-level position, people are sought who are proactive and looking to the future, trying to make the county government more efficient and advancing the interest of their department and organization. Another meeting will be held to discuss next steps following the open session. In other news, officers with the Grants Pass Police Department apprehended a woman wanted on a fentanyl possession warrant Sunday. While on patrol, police recognized Bobby Joe Langdon walking south on 6th Street next to the police department around 7:28 p.m. She was stopped and detained and found to be wanted on a warrant out of the department. Officers confirmed her warrant, charging her for possessing fentanyl, and placed Langdon under

0: arrest. She was subsequently transported to the Josephine County Jail and lodged at 7:53 p.m. A woman was called in as a disturbance Sunday, and police took her into custody for methamphetamine possession. Dispatch was alerted to the incident at 11:40 a.m. The suspect, later identified as Mary Wallace, was throwing things at the caller outside a property in the 400 block of Northeast Baker Drive. She also reportedly targeted the window of the premises with what appeared to be a shoe. The caller then reported Wallace was on the sidewalk. Upon contact with Grants Pass Police, Wallace was found to have an active and serviceable warrant out of the Josephine County Sheriff's Office. Her identity and warrant were confirmed, and police transported Wallace to the Josephine County Jail for lodging on the meth charge. A $10,000 grant from Four Way Community Foundation is bringing new computers to Josephine Community Library's Illinois Valley Branch, replacing equipment that has been in service since 2018. The grant funded new computers for staff and volunteers who rely on the equipment throughout the day to check materials in and out, place and fulfill holds, answer reference questions, help library users find books and other resources, and provide assistance with technology and online tools. The computers are also used to plan and deliver children's programs, adult events, and other library services. Four Way Community Foundation has supported technology and other needs at Josephine Community Library for many years, helping the library provide resources and services beyond what can be covered by its regular public funding. For information about Josephine Community Library Foundation, visit jclfoundation.org. Head to fourwaycommunityfoundation.org to learn more about the work of Four Way Community Foundation in Josephine and Jackson counties. And lastly, Rogue Community College and Oregon Tech are partnering to address regional demand for manufacturing engineering talent while expanding access to four-year technical education in the Rogue Valley. The new partnership gives students an opportunity to earn a bachelor's degree from Oregon Tech without leaving the region. Through the new 2+2 pathway, students will earn an Associate of Science transfer degree through RCC before continuing into Oregon Tech's Bachelor of Science in Manufacturing Engineering Technology. RCC and Oregon Tech will celebrate the partnership with a ceremonial signing today at 2:30 p.m. at RCC's Table Rock Campus, 7800 Pacific Avenue in White City, in the A Building atrium. The partnership is a first for RCC and was developed in response to the need for more advanced manufacturing and engineering talent in Southern Oregon. The degree prepares students for the technical needs of modern manufacturing, including manufacturing processes, automation, robotics, industrial controls, computer-aided design and manufacturing, quality, and continuous improvement. For information about RCC's transfer degree program, visit roguecc.edu/manufacturing-transfer. And that is your look at local news here on KAJO. 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

0: that is Cheap Trick with the Flame on KAJO. Before we get going with that wacky tracky, I want to remind you that coming up at 9:15, Herman Bertschiger will be here in studio for a special talk show just before the regularly scheduled Tuesday talk show. So at 9:15, Chuck Benson and he will step in, have their quick interview, and then we'll continue with the Tuesday talk show at 9:30. With that in mind, just wanted to give you another reminder. It's time for the Wacky Tracky. It's a new one, and your chance at a Crater Car Wash gift certificate this time if you can tell me what the song title is. That's all I need, just the song title of this new Wacky Tracky. 472-1270 is my phone number. Once again, call me up at 472-1270 and tell me what this song title is. Sounds like a roller coaster, that one. Up and down, up and down. What could it be? My number, again, 472-1270. Give me a call. What is this wacky tracky? All right, any takers, any ideas? Your chance at a Crater Car Wash gift certificate. You call me up. Head into the phones. We have a taker. What do you think? What is that song title?
1: Anything You Want. You got it.
0: You got it, my friend. Yes. There you go. Oh, I love it. What's your name?
1: Al.
0: Al, how are you doing today, Al?
1: Good, bud. Just got back in town.
0: Oh, splendid. Well, good to have you back in town, back in the old stomping grounds. Hope you're enjoying the sun out there, and hope you stop on by, because we'll get you set up with a Crater Car Wash. How's your car looking?
1: Oh, I could always use a wash.
0: There you go. I love it. Well, we got you hooked up, my friend. We'll see you when you come on by, Al. You have a good one.
1: All right. Thanks, man. Appreciate it.
0: Sure thing. Bye-bye.
1: See you. Bye.
0: There we go. Al taking home the gift certificate.

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4: The Red Fest game been chalked up another win. Now 4-1 on the season after outscoring the Black Tornado 33-13 last Friday. The Cavan defense has been stellar. The offense explosive. 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

That's Maroon 5. She will be loved. Here on KJO, it's been Hunger Action Month this whole September, and I hope you've been able to help out in some way, shape, or form. 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
2: Fox News, I'm Therese Crowley. Hello, America. The greeting when you open America.gov. The Trump administration launching its new AI-powered website to navigate the federal government with prompts like, try how do I get a passport or change my maiden name. Lindsay Clancy back in a court hearing on whether to retry the murder case for killing her three children.
3: I can tell you that they were discussing a date in late October. They were talking about October 23rd or October 29th. It's unclear if that would just be the next hearing for one of the motions. Reddington, Lindsay Clancy's defense lawyer, and the legal team for Clancy have filed four motions, whereas the DA's office has filed a gag order motion.
2: Fox's Nate Foy in Plymouth. Cat 2 Hurricane Polo makes landfall in Baja, Mexico. Heavy rain coming for Colorado, Arizona, and New Mexico. 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
5: It is 9:03 and time now for your morning financial report right here on KJO. And on the line, we have Grayson back. Good morning, Grayson.
6: Hey, good morning, Alex. We all survived Monday. Congratulations. Well, the market is sending a mixed but cautious message this morning. Investors are weighing a little relief in oil and a burst of technology news against still elevated bond yields and an unresolved U.S.-Iran standoff. The key question is whether that balance can hold as the weak economic data arrives. The S&P 500 is down 0.2%. The NASDAQ is near the flat line with the NASDAQ 100 up 0.15%. The Dow is down about 261 points. And small caps are taking a hit and lower in the Russell 2000 by about 0.65%. Now, it's a divided tape, but not a broad-based rally or a sell-off. NVIDIA and Intel are among the actively traded names this morning, both higher in today's snapshot, with them both being up about 0.8%. Around oil, Brent crude is down 1% to 104, and WTI is down 2.2% to about $90 a barrel. Today's LPL research headline is sector winners and losers after the start of Fed rate hiking cycles. LPL looks back at six rate hiking cycles since 1994. Historically, energy, utilities, and technology have tended to hold up best in the first 6 to 12 months after the initial hike, while financials and consumer discretionary have more often lagged. Technology has the strongest historical average, with energy also a standout. The 2022 bear market was a major exception to the broader pattern, and history is not a forecast. LPL's tactical view remains overweight energy. In fixed income, the research team says higher starting yields have improved the income backdrop and favors high-quality short to intermediate-term bonds over an aggressive bet on long-term rates. Those are broad research views, though, not individualized instructions for anybody listening this morning. Regarding today's market action, the immediate backdrop is still about oil, rates, and confidence. LPL said futures were slightly higher at the open as Treasury yields steadied and oil eased, with some Saudi pipeline flows reportedly returning. But negotiations between Washington and Tehran remain unsettled, and energy prices are still an important inflation and rates variable. CNBC's market coverage likewise highlights elevated Treasury yields and oil as headwinds, while AI-related news is giving technology shares a separate source of support.

0: rather than one uniform trade. So a calm-looking index can still conceal meaningful differences across the industries. Well, what are your three key takeaways today? Well, first, watch oil and bond yields together. Moves in energy can influence inflation expectations, and yields can affect borrowing costs and the way investors value future earnings. Next, treat historical sector patterns as context, not a trading signal. The rate hiking cycles LPL studied differed from one another, and current conditions may not follow the average. Lastly, always keep a diversified plan in view. When market leadership is narrow and sector risks are scattered, one day's index move or a dramatic move in a single stock tells only part of the story. Your time horizon, liquidity needs, and risk tolerance will always remain more important than the latest headline. And for your fun fact, on today's date in history, the U.S. Congress voted to officially create a standing U.S. Army on September 29th in 1789. 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
1: 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All indices are unmanaged and may not be invested in directly. 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The opinions voiced in this report are for general information only and are not intended to provide specific advice or recommendations for any individual. To determine which strategies or investments may be suitable for you, consult your appropriate, qualified professional prior to making a decision. International investing involves special risks such as currency fluctuation and political instability and may not be suitable for all investors. These risks are often heightened for investments in emerging markets. At the beginning of the day, oil opened down at $91.56 per barrel. Gold was up at $4,186.30. Silver went down at $61.15. AT&T down $24.75. Altria went down at $68.46. Apple down $331.43. Best Buy down at $31. Boeing up $188.15. Caterpillar down $8.16.15. Chevron was down at $204.87. Coca-Cola went down $86.90. Columbia Banking System down $28.59, Dutch Bros up $37.76, Exxon down $161.62, Ford Motor Company down $12.30, GE down at $318.03, Home Depot was down $288.40, Intel up $116.43, Johnson & Johnson down $267.12, Lithia was down at $299.65, McDonald's up at $234.85, Microsoft up at $509.66. Nike went down at $35.95. Pepsi down at $127.81. Starbucks up $95.28. Walmart went down at $105.82. And the Walt Disney Company was down $105.11. Again, the Dow Jones was down $51,176.08. The S&P 500 was down at $7,662.73. And the NASDAQ went down $26,786.85. 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
1: It is 9:12 and an 80-degree day coming up for us. 54 degrees currently, but that'll just about do it for me. I'm Alex Bauer. I'll see you in the future.
2: K-Joe.

Good morning, everyone. Chuck Benson here with an expanded version of the Tuesday Talk Show here for a very, very special talk segment here. Now, let me try to frame this for you this morning. First of all,

0: Let me tell you that according to FCC regulations, we are not required to do this. This does not fall under the parameters of equal time or under the obsolete and no longer valid fairness doctrine. However, in the interest of fairness and to make sure that our public is formed and it is informed, and that's always been the focus for KAJO Radio and Grants Pass Broadcasting, it seemed only fair that we do this. So, let's see, on last Tuesday's talk show, County Commissioner Gary Richardson made a statement and invoked the name of Herman Bartschinger. And I'm going to play that statement for you before we welcome Mr. Bartschinger here for just a little rebuttal. So please listen closely.
1: How about I'll go to Herman? Herman's a former commissioner. So I've actually talked to Herman, and it's kind of interesting. He currently has an argument against the jail levy in the voters pamphlet, which I can't quite understand because he's certainly for the jail levy. He actually was part of the commissioners that worked with that. He says he supports jail, juvenile justice. His main complaint seems to be that it's not guaranteed for juvenile justice. But as I said earlier in the talk show, it's mathematically impossible for the same 93 cents to say it's going to do that. We've committed to use other funds to keep that. But so the only conclusion I can make is that Herman actually wanted us to put the $1.20 on the levy, and then he would have supported it.
0: All right, Herman Bartschinger in studio. Herman, welcome. What's your response to the commissioner?
2: Well, first of all, Chuck, let me thank you and KJO for the time. The only thing, my conclusion is that the commissioner's drinking too much of his own bathwater. There's no way I have ever said that. I have not wrote that. I have not alluded to that. So I don't, you know. If that's how he draws conclusion, sadly, he's probably in the wrong position. My beef with the jail levy is this. It's very simple. In 2017, we had a five-year jail levy. It funded 185 beds in the jail and 14 beds in the juvenile justice. And we built this beautiful juvenile justice detention center. And 2021, we renewed that. 185 beds in the jail, 14 beds in juvenile justice detention center, 93 cents. Now they're doing 93 cents again, which is fine. It does raise an additional $20 million because the values of the properties have went up. So we're still, it's 93 cents, but we're extracting $20 million more from the property owners of Josephine County. And this no longer funds the jail detention center. It only funds the adult jail. And I point my fingers at the sheriff. In my opinion, he likes to have both hands in the cookie jar. But this juvenile justice detention center that we built with our money here locally was a model in the state of Oregon. Other counties came here to look at that, and to not fund it when we're getting $20 million more is unconscionable, in my opinion. So, you know, I looked I went back and looked at the history of Gary Richardson. He served on the school district for a long time. But he is definitely not a fiscal conservative person. There hasn't been a tax or a bond or a levy he hasn't supported. And when he says it's mathematically impossible, based on what? Based on a bureaucrat that says this is how much money I need? There's been no studies on how many beds we really need in the jail. Jackson County has 230 beds that they're servicing right now. So there's no study. It's just that a bureaucrat comes up and says, this is what we need. And Richardson says, okay, then we got to go to the taxpayer and we got to go to their wallet. I'm opposed to that. Incarceration in the state of Oregon is extremely expensive. We struggled with this in the legislature. So how do we keep the the question is, how do we keep our society

0: society safe from these people that are doing harm to us, at the same time as being fiscally responsible. And so is it just incarceration where you lock them up and throw the key away? Or is there other methods that we can explore as home detention, ankle bracelets, all these other things? Because if you actually talk to people, they support the jail. And a lot of them will say, yeah, just lock them up, throw the key away. That's the answer. But then when you tell them how much it costs, all of a sudden they start back. They start, you know, taking a step backwards and saying, wow. The other problem with incarceration that we struggled with at the county level as a commissioner that you don't hear too much, as soon as we incarcerate somebody, we're responsible for that person for their health and wealth and well-being. And so all their medical expenses we pick up. Even if they have their own insurance, Oregon Health Plan or whatever, that stops, we pay, the citizens of Josephine County. We take care. If any harm comes to them or they commit suicide or they get hurt or they get prescribed the wrong medications, remember, we're paying for all their medications too. So there's a lot of cost. And when something goes wrong, then we get sued. Most of our lawsuits come out of the jail here in Josephine County. In fact, the lion's share of them do. So there's a lot of liability with the jail. I'm a big jail supporter because we have to keep people that are doing harm to our community locked up. Okay.
1: Couple of questions, Herman.
0: Sure, go.
1: First of all, your response to the commissioner's statement made several times that they will continue to support the 14 beds for the juvenile justice.
0: How? They don't tell you how.
1: They say they're going to pull it from other areas.
0: Their finance directors are telling them otherwise. They're out of money, Chuck. The finance director already said in a meeting that they're probably not going to be able to hire those deputies that they gave the $6 million to. We've went through three finance directors in the last year. And I will tell you, that budget is really a mess. I was looking at it. I'll give you an example, the forestry budget. In the budget book, it shows the ending balance of June 30th is $3 million and some change. And then the beginning balance on July 1 was $6 million and some change. Now, I don't know how they do that in their checkbook, but I like to do that in my checkbook. So there's, and Commissioner Martin has said multiple times that, hey, we need to let our new finance director have a few months to get this figured out to know exactly where we are. So until they know exactly where they are, making statements that they're going to fund this stuff, I think is irresponsible.
1: All right. You mentioned, 185 beds for the jail right now.
0: Yeah.
1: Now, correct me if I'm wrong. Did I understand that you might support turning that dial down a little bit and not supplying 185 beds, but less?
0: I think we ought to study that. I think we ought to know. I've been working for the last month with doing some public records requests to get the exact number. And it's kind of convoluted how they, you know, you get these numbers and you ask, okay, are you also subtracting the releases that day? Are you also? So I'm not going to say they're cooking the books. I'm going to say it's getting very difficult to get the exact numbers of how many people. And then why? Are we incarcerating people that are doing misdemeanors? We shouldn't be doing that. We should do like everybody else does in this country and cite and release, you know, for misdemeanors. So it's hard. I think it's time we do a jail. We get down to all the facts, who we're incarcerating. Are we counting an intake? So when somebody's arrested, they go to the jail, they get booked, and then they're released. Are we counting that? I don't know. You know, and so I think we need to do a study. I do know one thing. We have to be fiscally responsible. And I'll tell you why, Chuck. This is really simple, and I hope everybody's listening. Not everybody in Josephine County has money hanging out of both sides of their pockets. And I've worked with a lot of people in my Senate career and in my commissioner, and I've heard a lot of stories. Let's take our seniors. You know, our seniors.

0: So they've worked their entire life. Their house is paid for. Their car is paid for. They might be living off of Social Security. They might be living off Social Security and a pension. Who knows? But between inflation, medical costs, their co-pays, and taxes, there's many of them that are saying, I don't know how long we can stay in our house. I don't know how long we can... That is sad. They worked their whole life, and now they don't know. Or how about the young couple that just got married? They've got a couple of kids. Their house isn't paid for. They have a mortgage. They have car payments. They probably both work, so they might have two car payments. They got child care because they both have to work to keep their nose above the waterline. And then some Friday afternoon, somebody orthodontist says your oldest child needs to have braces, and that's $5,000. What about that couple? Are we thinking of them?
1: I understand your point here, but Herman, we're just about out of time here this morning. And I just have one further question. I went back and pulled your statement out of the voter's pamphlet.
0: Yes.
1: And let me seriously, I have long been a longtime supporter of law enforcement, both in my personal life and my political career. However, with most or all of the funds going to the adult jail and no longer funding 14 beds in the juvenile detention center like in the previous measures, even with the additional $20 million, I cannot support this measure. Now, my question to you is, in November, how are you going to vote on the jail levy?
0: I'm voting no. And if the jail levy is defeated, I'm going to work very hard, either with the commissioners or maybe with the citizens through the petition method, and we're going to figure out how we're going to fund the jail and the juvenile juvenile detention center. That's what we're going to do. And we're going to study these things. And if we have to wheel back the beds a little bit in the jail so that could free up some money for juvenile justice, then that's what it's going to do. But to take the juvenile justice out of the equation and not be able to point your finger how you're going to fund it exactly is a disgrace, because if you can take a young mind and convince them at an early age that crime doesn't pay, you not only are you going to help that person's life, you are going to save the taxpayers a lot of money by that person not reoffending for the rest of their life. Thank you.
1: All right. Thank you very much, Herman Bartschinger. 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

0: Good morning. The forecast for Grants Pass, the surrounding Rogue and Illinois valleys today calling for sunny skies with a high near 80 and a northwest wind in the afternoon. Mostly clear tonight. Low should be around 48. Tomorrow, sunny skies again with a high near 82. And on Thursday, sunny with a high near 85. And on Friday, sunny with a high near 84. It's the climate, folks. Yesterday's high in Grants Pass was 80. The overnight low was 44. Sunset this evening will be at 6:57. We'll reappear tomorrow morning at 7:09. Clear blue skies, a beautiful day, a beautiful fall day here in South Grants Pass. It is 55 degrees here at the studios of KAJO 99.7 FM. And it's time now for the Tuesday talk show. Let's see, a couple of announcements. First of all, let's start off first of all with tomorrow. We're going to begin our candidate interviews slated to appear tomorrow. Let me pull out my cheat sheet here and tell you that we expect, first of all, a candidate for City Council Ward 1, Michael O'Coin, a candidate for State Representative Susan Fisher-Mackey, a candidate for County Commissioner Position 1, John West, and a candidate for City Council Ward 2, Aaron Cook, tomorrow morning starting about 9:30. And in the meantime, though, we want to welcome the microphones of KAJO Radio, a show that I've been excited to do and should have done a long time ago, quite frankly. Rhiannon Hinkles, Josephine County Clerk, has joined us this morning. Rhiannon, thank you very much.
1: Good morning, Chuck. Thanks for having me.
0: Oh, it's my pleasure. And I think it's most appropriate at this time that we're talking about elections and candidates that we pull in the person that's going to be handling the election here. So that's your job.
1: Yes, it is.
0: So let's go through the whole process here, talking about elections and election security and some of the things that you have to do. And I was surprised when I learned some of the things that you have to do. And so we're going to delve a little bit deeper. But let's start, first of all, with voter registration. First of all, is there still time to register to vote for this election?
1: Yes, October 13th by 5 p.m. if you come into my office, or your voter registration card can be postmarked October 13th. Ballots drop October 14th.
0: All right. If I come into your office, what do I need to do? What do I need to bring with me?
1: Yourself, and you would fill out the voter registration card at the counter. We'll look it over, make sure you've got everything complete, because we don't want you to not have it complete, because then we wouldn't be able to send you a ballot. You would just include your driver's license number or the last four of your social for verification purposes.
0: All right, so sounds pretty easy. Mm-hmm. And do we still do voter registration at DMV?
1: Yes, okay. They have the option.
0: So you can go to either place and those same requirements.
1: Yes, obviously it's more effective coming straight to our office, because if you go through the DMV, there's about a 3-week delay from when you were in there. So right now it would be too late if you anticipate using the DMV to do that through.
0: All right. So I'm registered now and I expect my ballot to come in the mail. Mm-hmm. First of all, and I know you're starting to get fairly busy right now, I assume.
1: Yes.
0: I bet. So what is your process from this point on? I know you're getting ready for the ballots to come out. How soon will they come out? And what do you do prior to that? Do you handle it, or does it go through the state?
1: So we handle it all locally here in Josephine County. So the filing deadlines was, I don't know off the top of my head, it was in August. We had the filing deadlines. Then I go and I work on a weekend and I create the election in the system. It's Clear Design. And that's where we design the ballots, design everything. We input all the measures, the candidate names, proof everything. So that started weeks ago. Voter ballots for voters in the military or overseas, those went out on September 18th.
0: So they've gone out, all right.
1: Yes.
0: Yes. Okay.
1: Those went out on September 18th. So that's the crunch time, is to getting the deadline to get the measures and everything filed, get them in there, and then you have like a weekend to get your ballots created, get your election created, so that you can get ballots out for the military and overseas voters.
0: So you work on the weekend alone?
1: Yes, I do.
0: To do all that?
1: Yes. And then
0: do you
1: I have
0: get
1: my
0: overtime?
1: Ballots.
0: Yeah, no, you don't. Okay.
1: My husband jokes that I make like $5 an hour right now.
0: Okay. All right. It's great that we can smile about some of these things here. You've got to have a little jovial talk every now and then. All right. What is next in the process for you?
1: So next will be voter registration deadline, October 13th, and then ballots will go out on the 14th. So I have to send my data to the vendor. That went on September 8th, and that goes through a secure portal that they have created for all vendor, counties that they work with, and they print the ballots. And then there's an insertion. They insert the ballots, and then they secure them.

0: in a locked facility for preparation to be shipped down, trucked down to Medford. And I meet them at the post office and take custody of them. So it's a chain of custody.
1: Okay, let's... Well, first of all, when you say you send the data to the vendor, let's go back to that. That data, that's the registered voters and the ballots that they're going to receive.
0: The mailing list, yep, and the ballots to be printed.
1: They print everything, and they secure it how? Do you know?
0: They have a locked facility there, and I have give them the padlock, and they have a padlock there also, and then... it's just our county in the one area.
1: So it's double padlocked.
0: Yes.
1: You have a key and they have a key.
0: Yes. And then they take the padlock off once they put it on the truck. They padlock the truck. The truck driver does not have a key. I'm the only one who has a key, and I meet the truck in Medford.
1: You meet the truck in Medford. Okay. What time of day does this happen? Daylight or?
0: Yeah.
1: Yeah, okay.
0: Like 10, 11 in the morning.
1: Okay. And you transported here how?
0: So I've worked very hard with our local postal postmaster, and I arranged with the vendor to have the ballots go straight from Medford to Grants Pass. So our ballots do not go to Portland like the regular mail. I have, because of that change, I've worked with them and I've gotten that in place for the past like few elections since that started to avoid that.
1: Is this the only county that that happens?
0: I'm not 100% sure. I wouldn't feel comfortable speaking for 35 other counties, but I have. I believe Jackson has as well because we use the same vendor, same BMU, the bulk mail distribution unit. So I'm not 100% sure on that, but it's worked really well. Like I get my ballot in a post office box at the post office. I have it by Friday. They drop in the mail on a Wednesday and I have it by Friday. So, and I've had a lot of feedback, positive feedback from voters saying that they got them quick.
1: I know, I get mine in my mailbox pretty quickly.
0: Yes.
1: Okay. Is there any, question about the security of that once they go into the mail or they get redistributed? Any question about that?
0: I mean, so once it leaves my possession from the post office, you know, we did have some mail theft a few years ago where they were stealing mail out of the boxes in a whole neighborhood. I learned of it. They dumped the ballots in the river. I actually had another county employee who was fishing and notified me. And so I went.
1: So they weren't after the ballots, they were after the mail.
0: Correct. Yeah. And they threw the flyers, the newspaper, you know, flyers and everything away also. So I went, met the sheriff over there. We did everything we needed to do. And then what I did was I was able to get the street addresses visually because we really couldn't get ballots from the river. But I was able to get them and send all the voters on that street that had not already returned a ballot. I sent them a letter telling them we had deactivated their ballot, that we had learned of some mail theft on their street, and then reissued them a replacement ballot. So, and had positive feedback with that as well, because some of them didn't even know that they had stolen mail.
1: All right. Well, let's go to election night now, because I've had the privilege of just kind of watching what happens on election night. They're going right up until 8 o'clock when the ballot, when everything is supposed to be over, and that's when you're just really getting started. Tell me what happens at 8 o'clock or just before 8 o'clock and the collection of ballots and how that's maintained.
0: So I have teams. Everything is by differing parties. So teams of differing parties go and drop, collect all the drop boxes at the courthouse and then the outlying ones in the county.
1: Okay, differing parties, Republicans, Democrats, Independents. Okay, all three or more?
0: They just have to be differing. So if I have a Dem and a Nav or a Dem and a Republican, they just have to be differing.
1: Okay. A team of two?
0: Mm-hmm.
1: Team of two, one for each side.
0: Yep.
1: Okay. All right.
0: Yep. So everything's done. So even when they're opening the ballots, and you can observe that online. I have cameras and I have all of that observation available online. Those people sitting at those tables are always differing parties. So that if there's ever a question about a voter intent on a ballot, sometimes voters have spilled coffee or pudding or something on their ballot.
1: And would do that?
0: They return them.
1: I'm fairly clumsy.
0: And so if we have to duplicate that ballot, they have to do it in a team of differing parties. And so they basically, I would give you the ballot, you would mark.

0: mark the ballot, I would read the choices, and then we would swap, and we would reverse the roles to make sure that we were doing the correct adjudication.
1: Okay, you're sending teams of two out to collect the ballots. How is that done? Is there any security that goes with them, or?
0: We have courthouse security, and he, at the courthouse directly, mm-hmm. he will watch them and, like, assist them if needed. We haven't had any issues. We've had a few times at the tax drop box right on C Street. We've had a couple of issues there where the security just had to encourage people to step back, and you know, it wasn't anything
1: nefarious.
0: Yeah.
1: Is that a good word?
0: Okay. Yeah, it wasn't anything too nefarious or anything, but it is you know, just two people uh-huh. with the bag.
1: What about the remote drop-off boxes?
0: Those are teams also, and they are deputized staff that come in. Well, they're deputized volunteers, but they come in, pick up a bag, they go through all the process with me, I go over everything that they need to do, and then they go and sit at the box a few minutes beforehand, watch their phone, because it's based on your phone time when it's 8 o'clock. If there happens to be a line of voters, they have the team member that's with them stand at the end at 8, so no one else can come into the line if there happens to be a line. We've never encountered that, but we're just always prepared in case something happens. And then they drive them in. And Cave Junction, the city recorder out there in Cave Junction, she closes the box at 8 and then drives them into me.
1: Oh, okay. Now, your teams, your deputized people, mm-hmm. Is there a screening process that they go through?
0: They go through Personnel Source in Medford. Well, it's Priority Workforce. They changed their name a few years back, but it's Priority Workforce, and they go through them.
1: Right. Is anybody ever not authorized?
0: Not that they've ever told me, no.
1: Okay. All right, we're talking about security and things here.
0: Yeah.
1: I'm learning a lot. I know our people are. So we've got all of the ballots in, you're counting. Tell me about the counting process and about question ballots and how that goes through.
0: Question ballots, do you mean like signatures that are
1: sure.
0: We verify every signature by a human.
1: Every signature that comes in?
0: Every signature.
1: By the thousands.
0: Mm-hmm.
1: Gracious, how long does it normally take?
0: So this election, ballots go out on the 14th. They will start verifying signatures October 22nd. So they start about a week after ballots go out for us to accumulate some
1: so
0: of them.
1: So you're picking up ballots as the election continues through November.
0: Yes. Okay. Yes. We pick up drop boxes every day. So they will be in verifying signatures, and they will stay on top of that. So we will, it's the mad rush at the last day where they will get a little bogged down with signature verification, because when voters wait until the last minute to turn in their ballot.
1: Who would do that?
0: Then they would have a backup. We would have a back, you know, just it takes a little longer. So that could make our results a little later. You know.
1: Is there one day that is busier in terms of ballot returns than others?
0: The Monday. Well, so the Monday and Tuesday of Election Day would be the busiest.
1: Those are the big ones.
0: Mm-hmm.
1: Okay. And how long, what is the time frame that you're allowed to receive ballots in the mail?
0: 7 days after the Election Day with a valid postmark.
1: Okay. When should people put it in the mail if they want it?
0: A week before Election Day.
1: That's
0: what we're encouraging them. And that's the other piece of that. I will say I work very hard with our local Grants Pass branch to have them hold the ballots and deliver them by hand. They do not actually transport them to Portland and back. So any mail that the post office receives from their carriers that they collect out of the homeowners boxes, they will actually hold them and bring them to me the next day.
1: So they don't go to Portland then?
0: No.
1: Okay.
0: No.
1: That's news. I didn't realize that. I thought everything had to, once you put it in the mailbox, went through Portland before it came back here.
0: No, I've worked with them. So they will do standard, but up until the 7 days before the Election Day, they will halt that process and they will have all ballots just held. And then at my postman that works the county route, he comes and delivers them to me personally.
1: Okay, how is that secured?
0: He comes through in his they're mail trays.
1: Okay.
0: So they're not
1: nothing is locked down with padlocks, but secured
0: no.
1: through the
0: he comes
1: US
0: through our

0: secured.
1: Yes, he comes through our secured parking lot. I let him in through that way, and then he walks them in through.
2: All right, fascinating. All right, you're listening to Rhiannon Hankels, county clerk here, telling us how elections work and the security that she goes through and her staff goes through. And let me see, my log is looking a little strange here, so let me see if I can't get to something here. All right, we'll take just a little break. We'll be right back after this important message.
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2: Welcome back, everyone. Tuesday Talk Show in progress here. We're learning about elections here and what's coming, going to be happening here in November. What's happening right now and has been happening for some time with County Clerk Rhiannon Hankels, really educating us on what she goes through and what her staff goes through in order to make these elections count and make sure that we have the correct outcome. Let me see. All right, we're at election day right now. You've got all the ballots in. You've got a week after 7 days for the mail-in ballots to come in. Does it take 7 days to get them all in? You said that the post office is bringing them to you directly rather than going through Portland. So
3: that's the local mail that they collect, mm-hmm. but sometimes if voters are in Arizona or they're New York or something.
2: The absentees.
3: Yes, so okay. We do receive the bulk of the mail comes a few days after Election Day, and then we just get onesie twosies, you know, up to the seventh day.
2: So it's not a significant number that's coming in from out of state.
3: No,
2: 1%, less than that.
3: Yes,
2: less than 1%. All right. Now you've got all the ballots. The counting goes on.
3: Mm-hmm.
2: Is the counting done electronically by hand? How does that go?
3: It's done by a tabulator, mm-hmm. and so that's Clear Ballot, and it's called Clear Count. And when I create my election early on in September, early September.
2: Yeah, after you've worked all weekend, yeah.
3: Yes. Okay. I go in and I create the election and count so that the ballot will, because on your ballot you have tabulation marks or timing marks on the sides, the mm-hmm. edges, and that's how the machine reads your ballot and knows where to expect a vote mark. And so I do that, and I test all the ballots in advance. So I've been testing to make sure everything's reading correctly, and we test all the way up until we have to certify the machine before 7 days before the election day. So I will be doing that. I think it's the 29th off the top of my head. And then we will do that. And once we do that, that's also can be observed in person. The parties have sign someone up typically in years past where they'll come and observe the actual process, and we test the ballots to verify that everything's running smoothly and correctly and tabulating correctly.
2: Okay, let me ask, is that machine online?
3: No, it is not.
2: It is not. So no. It is secure, it's by itself. It's,
3: correct.
2: It's isolated.
3: Correct. It has no printer, it has no nothing. It's not online, it's not on the county network, nothing.
2: All right, well, next question is something you just said about the marks on the side of the ballot.
3: The timing marks.
2: Mm-hmm. Tells the machine what to expect.
3: It tells the machine that ballot style, and it so that it, because you have a different ballot style. We have a different ballot style, unless we're neighbors, Chuck. Every ballot style is different based on your precinct and what you get to vote on. If you're in the city limits or if you're in the county, et cetera.
2: So I can't vote on the county. Well, I'm in the county, so I can't vote on the county, but I might not be able to vote on
3: city councilors.
2: Mayor. Yes. So all right, just wanted to make that clear that don't want any questions. We'll have questions right after the top of the hour, everyone. In the meantime, though, let's continue with the situation here. Are you content with the situation that you have right now in terms of your ballot counters and security?
3: Yes. Yes, okay. Everything's, I maintain it, the vendor, so our local IT, county IT, no one touches the machine. I'm the only one with a login. The vendor comes in and does our upgrade and does our maintenance on it yearly, and then obviously I can call them if I need something, but yeah, there's no...
2: So you're the only one.
3: Mm-hmm.
2: It's your fault.
3: Yes.

0: All right. And, well, let me point out, you're an elected official, and yes, you're running for re-election unopposed, or we couldn't do this right now.
1: Yes.
0: All right. So let's get the make sure that's clear. What kind of qualifications do you have to bring to this in order to be certified for this? Is there a certification? Is there a training process? I know you've been doing it for a long, long time.
1: Yes, I have been doing it for a long time. And I've gone through all the trainings that are offered. The vendors that provide Clear Ballot provides trainings. I am an OACC member, so that's the Oregon Association of County Clerks. And they have a certification where you can be a certified county clerk, and they have a whole training process that you go through. And I have accomplished that, and I have a plaque in my office to prove that.
0: Oh, all right. Now let's talk pretty generally, because Oregon, I think, was one of the first states to institute a mail-in ballot. Mm-hmm. And as I recall, the idea was to try to increase voter participation.
1: Mm-hmm.
0: Did it work? Is it continuing to work? Do you have a feel for that? And this is probably your own personal opinion right now, as opposed to, or do you have hard facts?
1: I actually do believe that the turnout is stronger by vote by mail. I talk to people every day. They call, they are concerned about changes that are potentially happening. And I've had women call concerned because they don't have their name that's on their birth certificate. And so there's been a lot of things that have come up. And vote by mail has strongly been successful. And the people love it. They like to be able to have their ballot, take their time, vote on, read their voter's pamphlet, not have to go wait in line. I have a lot of senior citizens that can't. They can't even, you know, leave their home or whatever. And so, yes, under other rules, they would be able to still be a vote by mail voter. But everyone really loves it. They love the fact that they can expect it in the mail. They don't have to really take time out of their day, put it in their schedule or whatever. They just have the time to vote it at right. their leisure.
0: There's been national talk about trying to do away with some mail-in elections here and vote in person. And there's a cost involved to each.
1: Mm-hmm.
0: Can you break that down? Do you have any numbers on that?
1: So I don't. I searched some numbers. I can say that in 1998, the primary, the last one at the polls, cost the state of Oregon about $3.4 million. And then the May 2000 primary, which was a full vote by mail, was 2.8. So it was a little over $600,000 savings.
0: So,
1: but
0: go ahead.
1: They're still saying that now it's about a third to a half cost difference if we had to go to polling places. You have things that we wouldn't have rental, where we'd have to rent places to have a polling place at. There's fees that are not in a vote by mail process.
0: And probably more personnel involved.
1: Yes, because if I had to have differing members and they have to be there, all day, 7 a.m. to at least 8 p.m., you're talking hours and hours. I'd have to have multiple teams, because then they have to have a lunch break. They have to have a dinner break. They have to, you know.
0: All right. So a third to a half more to have in-person elections as opposed to the mail-in that we have now.
1: Mm-hmm.
0: Okay. Great information here. And that's some of the things that we were curious about. Oregon has been one of seven states nationally that has been targeted for voter fraud.
1: Mm-hmm.
0: Do you have any feeling about voter fraud, or what happens in Oregon, or how that could happen?
1: So we have voter fraud convictions. I have the number on that. So from 2000 to 2019, we have had 38 out of 60.9 million ballots cast.
0: Okay.
1: So it's like roughly 1 in 1.6 million.
0: And can you tell me where those were?
1: Not one in Josephine County.
0: Okay, all right. Kudos there.
1: Yes, there have not been one in Josephine County. That doesn't mean that I haven't sent the state things that have caused alarm, where I have a spouse signed a ballot for their child, or the spouse, or they've signed the ballot for the child because the child's in college and they weren't home and they wanted to send it in. They get a letter, strongly worded letter from the Secretary of State's office, just letting them know that, you know, we caught it.
0: Strongly worded.
1: Yeah.
0: Okay. All right. I won't ask that question.
1: Well, it's a Class C felony.
0: Yeah. Okay. All

0: So that, are you concerned about voter fraud at all, or do you have any other people who are asking questions about that? Have you been accused of anything?
1: People ask questions all the time and accuse me of things all the time.
0: Really? Okay.
1: Yes, but...
0: We won't get any lawsuits. Those are all done.
1: Thank you.
0: Those are all done.
1: I have a gentleman out there, which I wish I had his information. I was going to share it a little more in depth, but he bought a house, and the homeowner, previous homeowner and husband had passed away, and he passed away in July, and we canceled him in like 4 days after he died, because we get notified of death notices from the public health department, from OHA, from the, we collect the obituaries out of the local newspaper. And so he never received a ballot, that voter. The wife continued to vote there, continued to live there. She still voted. Then she moved to Colorado, and we were notified that she changed her address, so we inactivated her. By law, we cannot cancel a voter unless they're deceased or without a signature from the voter, okay? So we got a cancellation notice from her. She signed the card. We canceled them. This gentleman claims that he has received ballots every election from my office for these two people. And it is not fact. It is, I mean, I have it in writing. I can show that there's no ballot that has ever been issued to that man since he passed away, and that woman since she left and moved to Colorado. So there's all kinds of accusations. And another thing, and I don't know that voters think about this, but if you receive a ballot that doesn't belong to you because maybe your son moved, or, you know, write return to sender, not at this address, because I'm not a mind reader. So if I'm not notified, I can't change the rolls and update the rolls and inactivate that voter. And people just say, oh, I tossed it in my burn pile. Well, that doesn't really help.
0: Didn't help. Okay. Ladies and gentlemen, we're listening to Emrahan and Hankels, County Clerk. We're talking about election integrity, and we'll continue to do that after the top of the hour news. 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
7: 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President Trump announcing the launch of a brand new government website powered by artificial intelligence.
8: Instead of forcing citizens to search through the endless maze of tens of thousands of terrible government websites and rules, and more than 10,000 forms. 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
7: It comes as the president hosts AI leaders today as calls grow to create safeguards for the

0: technology. The Massachusetts mom who admits to killing her three young children back in court for the first time since her mistrial. Lindsey Clancy's defense team wanted the entire case dropped, calling it double jeopardy if the prosecution tries her again. After just a few minutes, though, the judge set the next court date for November 2nd. 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
2: The forecast for Grants Pass and surrounding areas, sunny skies with a high near 80 tonight. Mostly clear with a low around 49. Tomorrow, sunny skies with a high near 82. Thursday, sunny with a high near 85. Friday, sunny with a high near 84. Yesterday's high 80, the overnight low 49 degrees. Sunset this evening will be at 6:57. We'll reappear tomorrow morning at 7:09. A beautiful day here in South Grants Pass. It is 57 degrees. 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
0: Welcome back, ladies and gentlemen. Tuesday Talk Show in progress. Now, the phone lines are open. If you have a question or comment for our guest today, the number is 541-472-1270. And when you hear the sound of the radio coming back through your phone, that means that you're next in queue. And as soon as we complete the thought that we're on, we'll put you on the air live and let you hear your question or comment to our guest today. Our guest today, Josephine County Clerk Rhiannon Hinkles. We're talking elections, which we are really in the middle of that election cycle for. A reminder once again that we'll begin our candidate interviews tomorrow morning at 9:30 and on Thursday morning at 9:30 and on Friday morning at 9:30, and we'll continue on into next week, Wednesday, Thursday, and Friday. We have at least 19 candidates who will be coming in to talk to you about their candidacy. And once again, Rhiannon Hinkles is a candidate, but running uncontested. Once again, welcome back, Rhiannon. We've been talking about elections and some of the questions that people have. What are you mentioned that some of the areas where a death may occur or due to a wedding, a name may change. What are some of those things that people deal with on a situation that would prevent them from voting, or what?

0: Will it still count in that particular election?
1: It will.
0: That then. Okay, because I know it takes a while to really certify the election, and we'll get into that later. But some of the other questions you get, how do I correct that situation in particular? Just come to you?
1: Yep, they can come into our office, and we'll give them a voter registration card that they can fill out. But when they receive the letter, they receive everything they need, and they can fill out the voter registration card because we mail them one, and then they can drop it. If the drop boxes are still open, they can drop it in a drop box. They can throw it in the mail. They can drop it off at our office. Someone can drop it off for them. So it's an easy process.
0: All right. Before that, though, let's say I have a parent who just passed away.
1: Mm-hmm.
0: Should I notify you? And I know you get a lot of those notices already.
1: Mm-hmm.
0: Is there any reason for me to follow up?
1: It's always great to just confirm that we've received the information. If a voter passed away in Jackson County, we will get the information, but it comes from Jackson and it comes a little later, delayed when they get their reports. So it's always best to just confirm that we've received the information. We have some voters that pass away out of state while they're snowbirds or something. We don't get notified by those states. So it's on you, the voter, or the person who knows this voter is still on the rolls, to at least alert us. They can scan in the death certificate, and then we can remove it. We can get a copy of the obituary, whatever's easiest for the...
0: Can you be reached online, and can it be done online?
1: Yes, they can. Yes.
0: All right.
1: We have a cancellation form, and we have all of our information on there.
0: What about name changes? And I know people, men can change their names, and women can change their names usually by marriage, but how does that work?
1: And so they would fill out a new voter registration card, mm-hmm. and it's updating their current record.
0: And once again, I need this information that I bring to you. What do I need to bring with me?
1: You would just complete the form, put your driver's license or the last four of your social on there, and... your name and everything, your signature, your party affiliation that you would like, your address, everything.
0: All right. We've gone through, I think, just about everything that you do. And I don't let me put that. We've only been doing this for about 35, 40 minutes right now. And I know you do a lot more than that. Are there any areas that I should have asked about and haven't yet that could explain how the voter registration or the election process goes on?
1: So once we certify the election, in primaries and general elections of even years, every election, we do a audit. It's a sampling, and the Secretary of State, we provide the Secretary of State a list of all of our ballot boxes or batches that we have and how many ballots were in there that were tabulated. And then they, for every county, they will go through and require us to do a percentage, and it's a sampling, and so they put it in a little machine, it does its work, and it tells us that we're going to do the state rep district 4 race, and we're going to do these 5 boxes, and we're going to do a measure and a county race. And so we have to go and do those by hand, and it's an audit that we have to provide the records to the state. So people
0: right.
1: don't know about that. They don't realize that we do that.
0: Generally, what kind of percentage are we talking about? 1, 2, 3%?
1: Two to 10%. It depends on your size, your turnout, and all of that.
0: What happens to the ballots themselves? How long do you retain those?
1: So we retain them for 2 years.
0: 2 years?
1: Mm-hmm.
0: Where do you store all these? I don't care where you store them. I assume they're in a secure storage somewhere.
1: Yes, they are.
0: Okay. How secure are we talking here? You mentioned double padlocks earlier. That sort of thing?
1: So they're secure in my office. They can't go somewhere that, like, I don't have. So we have jail. In the old county jail, we have storage down there. But they cannot be somewhere that someone else would have access to. I have to have access only, or my staff, my deputized staff. So we cannot use the jail facility for the storage of the ballots and the election materials. So we do store them in my office.
0: Wow.
1: They're under a key card access only.
0: Okay. Does that responsibility ever bear too heavy on you? Does that get
1: to you?
0: I'm
1: always trying to find more storage.
0: Just give me more space? Is
1: yes.
0: that it? Okay. Utilizing the old jail in the courthouse. That's incredible. Okay. Good use of space at any rate. Once again, is there anything I haven't asked about or should today that people need to know about what the county clerk really does in her office during elections?
1: I really can't think of anything that you know...
0: So we could go in right now and take over for you.
1: I just hired a new chief deputy. My previous chief deputy...

0: retired after 12 wonderful years with the county. And so I just hired someone. Yes, and she started yesterday. So poor girl's there by herself. Well, not by herself, but without me to help her.
1: Okay, so you have regular staff that you call in for the deputized ones that have already been.
0: Because we don't just do elections. We do recording, your land documents, marriage licenses, and passports.
1: And all those are secure documents.
0: Yes.
1: And you store them all in, quote, your office.
0: Well, those you leave with that document. So if you record a document, you leave with your original. We just scan it and put it on film.
1: Oh, okay. All right. Yeah. Rahan, I want to thank you very much. You've answered an awful lot of questions here today.
0: Thank you.
1: And once again, is there anything that we should have asked and haven't yet? What do you want people to know about what's going to happen here in the next 40 days?
0: Your voter's pamphlet is coming, and those are dropped in the mail by the Secretary of State's office. Those are scheduled to be delivered to households beginning October 7th. Ballots go out October 14th. We're asking that if you have not received your ballot by October 22nd, that you call my office or email my office or stop by, and we can see what's going on and get you a replacement.
1: All right, Rahan, I want to thank you very, very much for your time today. It has been education. I've learned a lot.
0: Thank you.
1: I know our listeners have answered an awful lot of questions about things that people might not be aware of, the things that you have to go through in order to secure those elections and make sure that, quote, the voter fraud is at a very minimal.
0: Yes.
1: All right. Once again, thank you very much, Rahan and Henkels. Let me see just one more note about elections, because we do have... We do have interviews beginning tomorrow at 9:30. Once again, Michael O'Coin, a candidate for City Council Ward 1, will lead off at 9:33. At about 9:45, we'll expect Susan Fisher Mackey, a candidate for State Representative. And then after the top of the hour tomorrow, it's John West, candidate for Commissioner Position Number 1. And we'll end up with Aaron Cook, a candidate for City Council Ward 2. That's all coming up tomorrow. Stay tuned. We're going to continue with the Tuesday Talk Show with a little bit different topic when we come back right after this word.

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3: Welcome back to the Tuesday Talk Show, ladies and gentlemen. We're going to continue here with a little bit different topic, but once again, we want to thank Rhiannon Henkels for her time and her expertise in explaining exactly how elections work and the security that they go through to make sure that they are, what's a good phrase, fair and balanced, accurate? All right. Anyway, in the meantime, welcoming once again, and it's another county topic here, but I understand there's money available through FireWise, and here for the county is Hugo, let's see, Godoy. All right. Hugo, thank you very much for your time today. You're with the FireWise Department of Josephine County?
4: Yes. Yeah, emergency right. Management.
3: Pardon
4: branch.
3: Me?
4: I'm with Emergency Management, and it's a branch of Emergency Management and FireWise.
3: All right. First of all, let's define FireWise, and it should be well known to a lot of people out there, but just in case.
4: FireWise is sponsored by the NFPA, National Fire Protection Association, and it's a scientifically studied best way to put it, process of how to prevent wild land fires from impeding to homes. And it's a process of where we've gone researched and proven research and that I've seen as a firefighter prior to doing this work. And it's not a guarantee, but it's some mitigation tools and things that we have come up with to help homeowners and property owners to prevent.
3: So if you live in the wildland interface right now,
4: yes,
3: this will help you protect your house and property.
4: Yes.
3: All right. So through the FireWise. All right. What are we talking about here in terms of a program?
4: Okay. So what I'm doing right now is it's a fire mitigation project. It's a grant funded through the office, through Oregon's office, State Fire Marshal's office. And what we're going to do is we're going to be looking at the FireWise project, which is 100 feet from the primary home, and concentrate on reducing the fuels from their brush, limbing of trees, and really concentrating on what we call ladder fuels. And those are fuels, brush that really lead into the trees and get up into the homes and the overgrown. And what we want to do is provide homeowners and property owners with some tools and financial assistance to get that mitigated.
3: Okay, and what's that cost me?
4: That's nothing. We have it's going to cost you to sign up. Hopefully you can go online or you can give us a call at the emergency management office. And then I'll go out there, look at your home. You have to spend a little time with me. We walk around your property, take a look at what the scope is. And then we go from there. We put a plan together. And then you as a homeowner need to contact 3 licensed, bonded, and insured contractors and get quotes, send them to me, I review them, and get all the additional paperwork needed from the contractors, and then we will move forward with the project. Right now, the project is only in Merlin Williams, Tequila O'Brien, the Redwood Avenue area of Grants Pass in Selma. Next year, we're hopefully going to open up the entire county for more financial, but right now, we're focused on those areas that are standouts as far as the urban interface.
3: Why those areas in particular? And those are a pretty good number of areas, but why those numbers in
4: particular?
3: That's
4: just the way this grant was written. It was prior to me getting here. I just started in July and processing this. And so those are areas that were identified as very high risk. There's a lot of high risk, you know, but those are some of the big areas. And we concentrated to those areas for the financial assistance.

0: assistance at this point, and now we're going to move it on to countywide come January.
1: So for the homeowner, it's just going to, it doesn't cost money, but it'll cost a little time and effort.
0: A little time and effort.
1: Mm-hmm. And you mentioned that I could call you. Do you have a phone number there right off the top of your head?
0: Yes, my office number is 541-474-5494.
1: Okay, we'll get that out a couple more times before we get out of here. It takes people a little time to get all those numbers down. In the meantime, though, what kind of money are we talking about here? I get three contractors, mm-hmm. and I assume that you got a list of contractors available. Do you?
0: We have a small list. We're trying to vet them. The biggest one is to make sure they are licensed and they're have insurance up to $2 million in liability coverage. And they're bonded, and we need all their information to have the liability both for the county and for the homeowners.
1: All right. So, are you dealing with contractors also right now? If I'm a contractor out now, say I'd like to be part of this project, I get a hold of you.
0: At this point, once a homeowner contacts you, we are putting a list together, and we will be as this list progresses. We want to. To make sure it's a fair list and we are not just favoring certain contractors and you know, because I have a friend or something like that. We want to make it as legit and big as possible.
1: All right. So they do have to meet certain criteria in order to get on the list.
0: Yes.
1: So if I'm a homeowner out there, I go through your list or I have my own contractor, mm-hmm. I do bring it back to you for approval.
0: Yes, but I will need three bids and we will pay the lowest of the three bids. And then we'll go from there.
1: All right. Is there a critical time for this to happen right now? Is it going to expire?
0: Yes. This one expires at the end of the year. We're trying to get everything done by December 18th, all the work and everything, because we have our paperwork that we need to turn into the state.
1: Okay.
0: And so that's critical we get it done by then.
1: All right. This is a good time to hit that phone number again.
0: Okay. It is 541-474-5494.
1: Okay.
0: Or you can do firewise@josephinecounty.gov.
1: Either place. All right. And we'll get those once again. What else do I need to know about this program? And part of your background, too. You've been a firefighter for a long time.
0: Yes. I was down in the San Francisco Bay Area. I was a firefighter, paramedic for 27 years.
1: Okay. Welcome to the real world. Then,
0: yes. Thank you. We moved up here about 4 years ago. And then I saw this job opportunity came out. And I just... And get, like engaging in a community and see, I know how important this is, what fuel mitigation, been on several campaign fires throughout the state of California, and the homes that survive and didn't survive. And this is important work that homeowners can do to help themselves and help the responding crews to saving as many structures as possible.
1: All right, now, does the city have a Firewise program also?
0: It's run through the county at this point. We are, like I said, we're going to open it to the countywide. So come next year.
1: Okay. So we're looking in those specific areas.
0: Right now, it's just those specific areas I mentioned.
1: Hit those areas again, please.
0: Merlin Williams, Tequilma O'Brien, the Redwood Avenue of Grants Pass. And Selma.
1: Yeah, outside of the city limits on the Redwood Avenue. Huh?
0: Yes.
1: That's what we're talking about. So if you're in the Wildland Interface, in those areas, mm-hmm. contact either email or a phone call to Hugo.
0: Yes.
1: And we'll get you taken care mm-hmm. of. What's the first step once I get that phone call made? You do a home inspection?
0: Someone look up your address, make sure you're in our area that there's a specific, and it's through GIS, fancy mapping, and you are in the required areas. From there, we will set up a time. I will come out there, look at the scope of the project, you know, and make sure we're all on the same page. You as a homeowner, contact the contractor. I come back out there. Once we choose a contractor, get the bids, I meet with the contractor. Make sure we're all on the same page. And then from there, work is done. And then once that final invoice will come back to me, once I have all the appropriate paperwork, before and after pictures is the big one. And to make sure the work is done correctly. And once again, all on the same page. And then from there, I turn that in and the contractor's paid.
1: Is this the best time of the year to do it? Or are we just working against a deadline here?
0: This is a great time to do it. It's getting

0: you know, the fire danger's down a little bit. Would like a little bit more rain. It'd be easier for the contractors.
1: Yeah, everybody wants a little bit more rain right now.
0: Yeah, everybody could wish, yeah. But, yeah, it is a good time, and we have a deadline. Deadlines are deadlines. If I could extend it, I would. But, yeah, it is what it is, so this is what we're working with.
1: Is there a limited amount that you're dealing with?
0: Yes, $2,500 per homeowner, and that's what we can go up to. And that's where I go out and look at the scope of the project. If you just need one limb cut down because you can't reach it or for whatever reason, you know, we'll scale that to the appropriate amount that's needed for a contractor to come out to take the one limb. Or you have so much work that $2,500 won't cover it. We will talk about, let's concentrate on what we like to say is the first 5 feet. When it comes to FireWise, we do the 100 feet. We look at 100 feet around a home, but we also have it broken down to the first 5 feet around a home. Then we look at 30 feet from the home, where we start looking at what we like to call that park-like setting. And then up to 100 feet where we're looking at trees. Hey, we need to remove trees. This grant doesn't remove trees. That's a big one. We do not remove trees, just brush. But for the bigger scope in FireWise, we're looking how trees are grouped. And when we're talking about runs of fires, when they're, we call them torching off, the top of the trees start taking off, and that's, yeah, it gets.
1: Yeah, that's not a good thing. We understand that.
0: And
1: that's but trees can be trimmed.
0: The trees can be trimmed. I mean, we limb them up, and we get real technical. We'll look at spacing of the trees, but the big one is we want to really limit that fuel. And when that wind comes up, we want to really prevent the embers. When they hit the home, the embers are the big ones that get into those little small spaces. So another side to FireWise is a home assessment that we do. And we go through, besides just doing this fuel mitigation, we talk about your home itself, of the things you can do to prevent, from little things from screens around your outdoor, your porch, going down to 1/8 inch, because once again, think about the embers. Where could those embers pile up and then sit there and smolder? And it doesn't look like, and it takes hours, sometimes days, and then all of a sudden your house is on fire, and the fire's gone by, and all of a sudden the house is on fire because those embers like to sit there and breathe.
1: All right, normally, if we're talking about the 5 feet from the house mm-hmm. area, will $2,500 usually cover most of that?
0: Yeah, it's...
1: Generally speaking.
0: Yeah, generally, we're able to do a significant amount. You know, some homes are, you know, they've got some a little bit more than been to a few homes. You're like, okay, we're just going to concentrate on this 25 feet. We're going to first 5 feet, and then we're going to, another time we'll look at this 30 feet.
1: All right. Talk to me next year, right?
0: Yeah, exactly.
1: Okay. All right. Mm-hmm. All right. Once again, Hugo, we're up against that time clock here. Numbers and how do we contact you?
0: Okay. You can give me a call at 541-474-5494 or firewise@josephinecounty.gov. And also one thing I like to know your zone. It's a big one about know where your evacuation numbers are. And so when we have to do a evacuation in the area, level one, level two, know your zone. So when you get that text call or you hear it on the radio, you can go.
1: All right, and you can check your zone at, there are a couple of websites you can do that.
0: Yes, there's Watch Duty.
1: Watch Duty, yeah.
0: And also the Josephine County Emergency Management, where FireWise is under. It is a great site to just peruse and take. There's more than FireWise, and there's all kinds of other interesting things on the Emergency Management page where you can find all kinds of great information.
1: Hugo, thank you very much. And everybody, KHAO Radio relies on that Watch Duty app here. I want to thank you very much, and we want to thank you for your ears one more time. We'll start our interviews with candidates tomorrow, beginning with Michael O'Coin, a candidate for City Council, Susan Fisher-Mockey, a state representative candidate, John West, a candidate for County Commissioner, and another City Council candidate, Aaron Cook, all here starting from 9:30 to 10:30 tomorrow right here on KAJO Radio, 99.7 FM, 1270 on the AM band, and streamed at KAJO.com.
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2: The Red Fest game been chalked up with another win. Now 4-1 on the season after outscoring the Black Tornado 33-13 last Friday. The Cavan defense has been stellar. The offense explosive. 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

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More music, more variety. With me, Aaron, checking in on a gorgeous Tuesday. Here's Lucas Graham, Love Someone.

0: Good thing. 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
2: News. I'm Therese Crowley. Superintelligence working for you to navigate federal government resources. President Trump launches America.gov, a simple AI-powered website, as he lunches with AI executives about possible guardrails.
3: This is part of President Trump's push to be full speed ahead with artificial intelligence, which he now has rebranded to superintelligence. He told me over the weekend that he does not worry about AI going rogue and expects the industry to fix any problems that might arise.
2: Fox's Jackie Heinrich. A stunning new claim in Lindsey Clancy's court hearing today. Her defense lawyer asserts the state showed no evidence that she killed her three children, which she admitted, saying you have the exercise bans but no fingerprints. The judge will consider the defense request to dismiss the murder case with a new court date set in November. 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

0: heart. Never. 99.7 KJO, your home for caveman football. And more music and more variety coming up here in moments. Aaron, on your Tuesday, as we peek inside that birthday folder, today, September 29th, Mike Provost is turning 69. And the message says, happy birthday, Papa Provost, big 69. We love you, legend. Thank you for being a role model and great dad. See you tonight. Enjoy your special day. P.S. Hardest working man I know. Hope you're enjoying retirement. That's from your son, Nate. And just like that, you can submit a birthday shout-out for someone special in your life, someone you love, or for yourself when your birthday's coming up soon. Make sure you get that birthday shout-out submitted. KHAO.com. 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

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It's K-Jo bringing you all this variety on this Tuesday, inching closer to lunchtime. Nikki French right here, Total Eclipse of the Heart.

0: Michael Jackson wannabes starting something 99.7 KJO, your variety station here on the second to the last day of September. 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
3: The Red Fest game has been chalked up another win. Now 4-1 on the season after outscoring the Black Tornado 33-13 last Friday. The Cayman defense has been stellar. The offense explosive. Join us Thursday night at the Beacon Drive Abbey's Pizza for the Caveman Corner and enjoy some pizza and football conversation with

0: coach Matt Kennedy and three of his chosen warriors that made that happen. Of course, we'll look ahead to this coming Friday when the Cavemen host Sheldon, who are playing like those dominant teams of the past. 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
4: Thanks, Aaron. Here's your look at local news. Grants Pass police apprehended a woman for drug and theft charges during a Monday morning area check of Tussing Park. A man and a brown and white pit bull were both located sleeping in a pile of wood chips around 8:53 a.m. in the 800 West Park Street location. Numerous syringes and other drug paraphernalia items were found around the man, and a second unit was requested, as was animal control. Officers identified the suspect as Jewel at Andrews II and conducted a consent search of his person. A plastic container with a crystal-like substance was located, with the substance testing positive for meth. A glass pipe located at the scene also tested positive. A shopping cart had been located in the park prior to contact with Andrews, which was found to be in his possession, despite previous warnings. He was charged with possession of meth and theft in the second degree, and also trespassed from the park for 30 days. Officers transported Andrews to the adult jail facility where he was lodged. The pit bull was taken to the shelter, and the shopping cart was returned to the North Safeway. In other news, an employee of Speedway Express reported a shoplifting incident Monday, leading to the suspect's arrest for a DUI warrant by Grants Pass police officers. The suspect was reported inside the 1094 Northeast East Street store, stealing items at 3:01 p.m. He was described as having black hair and wearing a gray shirt with a hood and blue jeans. The employee wished to pursue for theft and trespassing charges, and it wasn't clear at the time of the call the value of the stolen items. According to the police report, despite the suspect's refusal to identify himself, he eventually paid cash for the almost $10 worth of food he had eaten. He was warned by arriving officers for trespassing, then released. However, after being identified as Matthew Morrison, he was found to be wanted out of the Josephine County Sheriff's Office for driving under the influence of intoxicants. He was taken into custody in the parking lot, taken to jail, and lodged for his warrant. A man called 911 Sunday night to report he was being assaulted. But after finding the claim to be false, Grants Pass police arrested him. According to the police report, the caller notified dispatch of the disturbance at 7:04 p.m. after several juveniles claimed he had physically manipulated a juvenile victim after agreeing to purchase the victim alcoholic beverages. The caller refused to identify himself and said he was being assaulted. When the officers arrived, the caller was seen surrounded by a large group of people. He was separated from the crowd and told police he was being attacked and felt like he could not leave. Footage captured at the scene by witnesses disproved the caller's claims, showing him threatening the crowd and attempting to instigate a fight. Despite having chances to leave the scene, he refused to do so. Officers identified him as Christian Bartell and took him into custody for second-degree disorderly conduct and third-degree sex abuse and a parole violation detainer. The police report states a juvenile was also taken into custody at the scene. Emergency services, including the Illinois Valley Fire District and American Medical Response, were dispatched to a reported rollover accident in the 400 block of South Junction Avenue in Cave Junction. The incident, occurring this morning at 7:29 a.m., involved a vehicle that struck a concrete bollard after oversteering a corner, resulting in a rollover. The sole occupant showed no visible injuries and was not transported to the hospital. The individual made arrangements for the vehicle to be towed. The Josephine County Sheriff's Office was on site to assist. During a special meeting at noon yesterday, the Grants Pass City Council was unanimous in approval of four lease resolutions for Art Along the Rogue. Motions in favor of leasing the sidewalks and parklets adjacent to both the Wonderbur and Nada Bar, and the sidewalks adjacent to the Hall and 234 Northwest

5th Street to the Weekend Beer Company passed unanimously. These resolutions would authorize the city manager to lease certain city rights-of-way in the downtown area to local businesses, allowing outdoor food and beverage service in relation to this weekend's event. The proposed leases would run from 7 a.m. Friday, October 2nd, to 10 p.m. Sunday, October 4th, with no cost incurred to the city. Past practices were questioned and will not be allowed under the current code. Table service will need to be provided, and no storage of bottles, pitchers, taps, coolers, or kegs will be permitted on the sidewalk. And we have more local news coming up after this message. With all this summer heat, it's nice to unwind with a cool, refreshing beverage from the refrigerator. 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The Pacific Power Foundation is proud to support 13 Southern Oregon organizations working to protect the environment and strengthen their communities. Funding will help provide hands-on outdoor education for students, expand volunteer initiatives, and support career training programs that create opportunities for the community. Out of the 13 recipients, both the Central Point Little League and the Parks and Recreation Foundation received $2,000. The City of Shady Cove received $2,000, while $5,000 went to Habitat for Humanity, Rogue Valley in Medford. Other recipients included the Illinois Valley Fire Resiliency Oversight Group, the Oregon Center for Creative Learning in Medford, and the Josephine County Foundation in Murphy, the latter of which received $8,000. These funds were awarded through the Pacific Power Foundation's Community Enhancement and Environmental Respect Grant Cycle. Organizations interested in applying for the foundation's next grant cycle, Safety and Wellness, may apply by December 15th. In other news, a $10,000 grant from Four-Way Community Foundation is bringing new computers to Josephine Community Library's Illinois Valley branch, replacing

0: Foundation.org. Head to fouraway communityfoundation.org to learn more about the work of the foundation in Josephine and Jackson counties. And lastly, travelers can expect delays of up to 20 minutes on Interstate 5 north of Grants Pass this week. According to the Oregon Department of Transportation, today and running through Thursday, crews will apply new striping to the pavement. Utility crews will repair power lines over the highway on Wednesday. Between now and 4 p.m. today, watch for rolling slowdowns in the northbound lanes between exit 66 in Hugo and exit 80 in Glendale. Wednesday, between 8 a.m. and noon, rolling slowdowns will be in the northbound and southbound lanes in the same area. Thursday, between 8 a.m. and 4 p.m., the southbound lanes will be affected by rolling slowdowns, during which time traffic control vehicles hold traffic to a slow but steady pace. This gives crews a window of time to work safely while keeping traffic moving. Avoiding lengthy road closures, emergency vehicles will be allowed to pass through as needed. Expect congestion, watch for pilot cars, and drive carefully through the work zone. Traffic may be held for up to 20 minutes at exit ramps. To avoid delays, use an alternate route or travel outside work hours. Check tripcheck.com for the latest information. And that is your look at local news here on KJO. I'm Alex Bauer reporting.
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1: 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Sunny, gorgeous weather this afternoon, getting up near 80 degrees. Tonight, mostly clear, low 49, sunny and a little warmer tomorrow, 82. And then Thursday, the first day of October, sunny and 85. Friday, sunny and 84 degrees. And here we are at 67 with that bright blue sky and the sunshine here in South Grants Pass at KJO.
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1: Yeah.
0: Can you tell me about the wall thermostats?
1: Carl would be the guy to talk to. Right, Bob?
2: Yeah, Carl knows.
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1: Toilets, Bob?
2: That'd be Carl.
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0: But it seems like everybody always has the right advice at Grover.
1: Yeah, but we got Carl.
0: What about installing a door chime?
1: You definitely want to talk to Carl.
0: I know.
1: Definitely.
2: Carl's the man.
0: There's lots of expert men and women at Grover.
1: Look, ma'am, give us a shot.
0: Fine. Let me talk to this Carl.
1: Hey, Bob, where's Carl?
2: He quit last month.
1: Looks like Carl's not here anymore, ma'am. Ma'am, where'd she go?
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1: With this sports report, it's Chuck Benson.
2: Thank you, Aaron. Good afternoon, everyone. Week 3 of the National Football League season came to an end last night on Monday Night Football. Case Keenum, filling in for the injured Caleb Williams, drove Chicago to 3 touchdown drives, and the Bears beat the Eagles 27-7. Keenum completed 24 passes for 247 yards in the win. Both the Bears and Eagles are now 2-1 on the season. Seahawks coach Mike McDonald said the team has not lost faith in starting running back Jardian Price after the rookie first-round pick lost a fumble for the second week in a row Sunday. With J.D., he understands what's going on, McDonald said. He needs to take care of the ball. I think there's something fundamentally where we can all focus on. We're going to continue to give him the ball. We trust him, and we know he's going to work really hard to do his part as well. L.A. Chargers coach Jim Harbaugh offered a rare public critique of quarterback Justin Herbert today after the team's 24-6 loss to the Buffalo Bills. Be better, Harbaugh said of Herbert's decision-making. And that drives Justin, that drives me, that drives his position coach, that drives Mike, the coordinator. I mean, it drives us all. The federal bill aimed at reshaping the college sports industry took a major step toward becoming law last night when the U.S. Senate overwhelmingly voted 77-22 to pass it. The Protect College Sports Act moves next to the House of Representatives, where it faces some opposition from both sides of the political spectrum and a narrow window to garner support. House representatives are not scheduled to vote on any bills until after November's midterm elections. Major League Baseball moves back into the spotlight with 4 wildcard games on today's schedule. Atlanta's hosting the Philadelphia Phillies right now. They're playing as we speak. Then at 2 this afternoon, Chicago's White Sox travel south to face Houston. A classic matchup is next at 5 o'clock with the Yankees hosting the Boston Red Sox. The primetime game has the Chicago Cubs on the West Coast to face the red-hot San Diego Padres at 7 local time. Aaron Judge will not play for the Yankees in the American League wildcard series, but Giancarlo Stanton, another injured slugger who hasn't played in over 5 months, was included on the roster. Judge was left off the Yankees' 26-man roster, submitted today after attempting to convince Yankee officials that his calf injury was healed enough to start the postseason. Boston Red Sox rookie left-hander Peyton Cole will start tonight's wildcard series opener against the Yankees and will be followed in the rotation for the best-of-three series by right-hander Sonny Gray and left-hander Ranger Suarez. Red Sox manager Chad Tracy made the announcement yesterday, the day after the Yankees manager Aaron Boone said right-hander Cam Schlittler will start Game 1, be followed by left-hander Max Fried and right-hander Jarrett Cole. And the puck drops tonight as the National Hockey League season gets underway with 5 games starting this afternoon at 2 when Carolina hosts Florida. At 4, it's Montreal at Toronto, followed at 5 with the New York Rangers playing in Boston. There are 2 night games with Vancouver at Edmonton at 7, and Vegas is hosting Chicago, the Blackhawks, at 7:30. Kraken's first game is Thursday when they travel north to face Calgary. And that's sports news. I'm Chuck Benson reporting here on KAJO 99.7 FM, 1270 on the AM band and streamed at KAJO.com.
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Yeah, walking on sunshine, Katrina and the waves. Playing all this Friday on this Tuesday with plenty of sun and shine. And, oh yeah, the Eagles, Hotel California, what a classic. K-A-J-O.

0: Bruce Springsteen, Hungry Heart, 99.7 KJOE. Aaron Stone here, more music, more variety. And our Tuesday community spotlight, shining the light on the Josephine County Food Bank. It's coming up a little later on in the hour. Stay close. 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
2: The Red Basket been chalked up with another win. Now 4-1 on the season after outscoring the Black Tornado 33-13 last Friday. The Cayman defense has been stellar. The offense explosive. 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

97.7 KJO. A few minutes from our Tuesday afternoon community spotlight with the Josephine County Food Bank. Right here waiting from 1989, a huge hit for Richard Marks.

0: The Game of Love, Santana, Michelle Branch, K-A-J-O. Grants Pass's Variety Station, a beautiful 71 on this Tuesday afternoon. It's time for the Community Spotlight every Tuesday, something we look forward to each and every week, chatting with the Josephine County Food Bank, shining the light on hunger here in our community. Of course, we have Joanne. Welcome.
1: Hey. Hi, Aaron.
0: And we have a special guest in the studio this week, Sarah.
2: Hello.
0: Welcome. Great to see you again. It's been a little while. And wonderful to have you both. And here we are in the, well, very end of September already.
1: We are. We will be wrapping up Hunger Action Month. It is the 29th, which means it is Hunger Action Day. So today, if you are inspired to learn more or to donate, or I know I've talked on here a couple times about the Green Bag Program, maybe just a conversation about hunger, please head to our website, jocofoodbank.org. You can learn so much about us and the work that we do and all of our partner agencies there. And then I want to make sure and give another, a last shout out to Growler Guys. 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They also have a food barrel there if you would like to drop in a donation. 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
0: Very cool.
1: And we, I cannot believe that Art Along the Rogue

0: charity here this weekend. So I just wanted to let everybody know that we have a table there. So we, the Josephine County Food Bank, will be there all weekend at Art Along the Rogue. So please come by and see us. And with that, I am going to turn it over to the lovely Sarah from Options to talk about empty bowls, because it's almost upon us.
1: It is. We are coming up to Empty Bowls in less than 2 weeks. The 20th annual Empty Bowls project is going to be on Monday, October 12th. And this is a partnership between Options for Southern Oregon and the Josephine County Food Bank. It's something that we hold every year. In an effort to raise funds to address food insecurity in Josephine County. So we're very excited about this 20th anniversary, and we are going to be having the event at the Josephine County Pavilion, Josephine County Fairgrounds in the Pavilion, on October 12th at 6 p.m. We have tickets on sale right now. You can purchase tickets at optionsonline.org. or at our administration building, which is 1215 Southwest G Street in Grants Pass. This is a wonderful event where we have some beautiful bowls made by clay folk artists from around Southern Oregon. We have some amazing soups that are donated by local restaurants. And it's a really beautiful way to kind of shine some light on the need that's in our community here.
2: Yes, something we look forward to in the community each and every year. Just a wonderful event.
1: Yes, and we have some wonderful soup sponsors this year. We have Blazin' Monkeys, Casa Amiga, Joe's Sports Bar and Grill, Mimosas, Partake Shop and Lounge, Powderhorn Cafe, Perez Kitchen and Bar, Provo County Store, Rogue Salad Company, Sunshine Natural Foods, The Laughing Clam, The Twisted Quirk, The Vine, and Wild River Pub.
2: Awesome. That is so cool. So many participants this year.
1: Absolutely. And we are also so grateful to all of our sponsors, if I can just shout them out a little bit.
2: Absolutely.
1: We have our gold sponsors, All Care Health. We also have silver sponsors, Banner Bank, Evergreen Federal Bank, Siskiyou Community Health Center, and the Otto Smith of Oregon. And we have our pewter sponsor, Corbridge Financial. We're so, so grateful to everyone in this community who helps to support this important event.
2: Thank you so much for everyone really making this happen.
1: Absolutely. And in addition to the actual event itself, we will be having an online silent auction that we're going to be plugging next week, because the online silent auction will run from October 7th through the 14th. So even if you're not able to attend the actual event on the 12th, you can still help to support hunger efforts in Josephine County.
2: Wonderful.
0: Yay. Yes, please get your tickets. My family's already purchased. We're ready to go. But yeah, we have 14 participating restaurants this year. And so we're going to have some great, great soups there. I'm excited.
1: Yeah, we're excited. And next week we'll shout out which types of soups are going to be available.
0: Yep. And it's so fun. Line up early if you get your tickets, because then you get your first pick of bowls.
2: Oh, and those bowls are gorgeous.
0: They are. There's so many good ones.
1: Yeah, absolutely.
2: Our very own Alex Bauer, I hear he's going to be there serving soup. So that's really cool.
0: Yes, he volunteers. He's good to us.
1: Very much so.
2: Absolutely. Well, any final thoughts before I let you two go?
1: Nope, just tickets are on sale. $35 if purchased in advance and $40 at the door. Again, you can purchase them on optionsonline.org or at Options Administration Building, which is 1215 Southwest G Street.
2: Empty Bowls happening here real soon.
0: Woohoo, October 12th. We'll see you there.
1: See you there.
2: Awesome. Thank you so much, Sarah and Joanne. And we'll get together again next week.
1: Yes, sounds wonderful. Thanks, thank you so much, Sarah, for having us.
2: Thank you so much for being here. And that concludes this edition of the KJO Community Spotlight on a Tuesday afternoon, brought to you by Indoor Airman. 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
1: News. I'm Paul Stevens. Big artificial intelligence get together today at the White House with President Trump, who wants no slowdowns on AI.
2: He told me over the weekend that he does not worry about AI going rogue and expects the industry to fix any problems that might arise.
1: Fox's Aisha Hazmi. Lindsey Clancy back in court today, several weeks after her murder trial ended in a mistrial due to a single holdout juror. Clancy's attorney, Kevin Reddington, filing a motion to investigate that juror, but says,
3: I am really tired of reading that I am attacking this juror. I am ripping the juror. I am shredding the juror. I'm not doing anything with the juror.
1: And Reddington now claims there isn't even enough evidence to prove that Lindsey Clancy actually killed her kids. America is listening to Fox News.
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5: Stocks are slipping this Tuesday as Treasury yields climb again. At the time of this update, the Dow was down about 200 points, while the NASDAQ is off roughly 0.2%, and the S&P 500 is little changed. Bank stocks are among the laggards. The 10-year Treasury yield is around 5.3%, and the 30-year yield has risen about 5.6%. Investors are weighing persistent inflation, federal deficits, and the amount of new Treasury debt coming to market. Higher yields can increase borrowing costs and put pressure on stock valuations. With September drawing to a close, the Dow is on track for us, while the NASDAQ remains higher for the month. It is a reminder that different parts of the market can move in different directions. 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
9: All right, 844-484-3872, 844-4-THE-USA. That's the way to join us today, from coast to coast, from sea to shining sea. It's the interview that's already getting attention all across the country, all across the media. We just had a huge, interview with the Vice President of the United States yesterday, inside the White House complex, technically in the Eisenhower Executive Office Building, a part of that great, beautiful, historic White House complex, meeting with the Vice President inside of his office in that building. And just to give you your bearings here, the Vice President technically has two offices. He's got a working office inside of the West Wing. That's a very cool office, too. Maybe you've seen pictures of it. He's got a gigantic Marine Corps flag sitting right behind the Vice President as he goes about his work each day. But he also has this other office inside of what they call the Eisenhower Executive Office Building. At one point, you know, in American history, that was known as the State War and Navy Building, or the SWAN Building, which doesn't sound as cool as State War and Navy. It housed the War Department, which is really awesome. And there's some remnants of that time, that era in American history, actually visible inside of the Vice President's office in the building. But traditionally, in the last few presidencies, this office has been considered ceremonial. Nobody uses it. It's just there to be used for photo opportunities and signing ceremonies, these types of things. But I found out, Jim, yesterday that the Vice President's staff told me he does use it. Apparently, so many people come to knock on his door and talk to him in the West Wing that occasionally when he wants to really lock in, he goes to this office and he does his work there, which is awesome. Really awesome. And so yesterday I got a chance to sit down with him and we covered a lot of ground. Here is part one of my interview with the Vice President of the United States. What a privilege to have the Vice President of the United States with me. Thank you very much.
10: Good to see you.
9: Nice to see you.
10: Yeah.
9: Great
10: Welcome
9: to do this.
10: Beautiful office. Thank you.
9: It is gorgeous. What an awesome office. We were just appreciating the history of it. I got a chance to see Teddy Roosevelt's presidential desk, your desk now.
10: Yeah.
9: How cool is that?
10: It's very cool. More importantly, Kamala Harris's vice presidential desk.
9: These
10: titans of American history, Teddy Roosevelt, Kamala Harris.
9: She, like everybody else, signed inside the drawer,
10: yes.
9: And I just saw it a moment ago, and I realized that's the one thing I like about Kamala Harris. Very good signature.
10: Great signature.
9: Beautiful signature.
10: I agree. So I'll have something to emulate here when I leave this office.
9: Yeah, it's got to be better than that.
10: Yeah, that's right.
9: That's a tough one. Let's kind of talk about one of the things that I want to talk about with you is all of the jobs that you have. I don't think people appreciate the number.

0: looked at this problem, we looked at the north of 10 million illegal aliens that had come in just under the last few years of the Biden administration, and then you add another 15 or 20 million on top of that who are already here, they said, we need more people. And so it takes a long time to bring in, to train, to recruit the kind of people who can engage in the deportations that we need. But look, we've already, I think, gotten north of 3 million people out in just 18 months. Again, we have prioritized violent criminals, but nobody who has come into the United States illegally should remain in the United States. That remains our policy.
1: Cool. And that pace will continue.
0: That pace will continue.
1: Okay. I want to ask
0: you. In fact, I think Mark Wayne Mullen just sent me numbers from a couple of months ago. The pace has actually accelerated. That's because we're starting to get more and more people online. But look, the easiest thing, I say this to everybody, if you broke the United States' laws and came into our country illegally, just get out. Just go home. And if you would like to come to the United States, apply through the proper procedures.
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0: The Red Fest game been chalked up with another win. Now 4-1 on the season after outscoring the Black Tornado 33-13 last Friday. The Cavan defense has been stellar. The offense explosive. Join us Thursday night at the Beacon Drive Abbey's Pizza for the Caveman Corner to enjoy some pizza and football conversation with head coach Matt Kennedy and three of his chosen warriors that made that happen. Of course, we'll look ahead to this coming Friday when the Cavemen host Sheldon, who are playing like those dominant teams of the past. Thanks to Grants Pass Automotive and Toyota for the Abbey's Pizza Caveman Corner.
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9: Newsmaking interviews are here. The Vince Show.
10: Yeah, our interview continues this hour. We've got a lot more with the Vice President of the United States. We covered a lot of ground, tried to make this thing efficient. Of course, you hear us talk about these fraud arrests, housing prices, deportations. And coming up, you're going to hear more on Iran. Is the Supreme Leader even alive? Who's in charge in that country? Who do you deal with if you're trying to get something done? We get to that with the Vice President. Also, his feeling about the midterms. He's reminding everybody, don't blackpill. He's got the Rush Limbaugh attitude on this subject. Never give up. Never give up. Stay in the fight. We are not sunk yet. 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
3: You know, this interview that I did yesterday with the Vice President of the United States, heard here now nationwide on our program today. And thank you, Producer Jim, for holding down the fort yesterday and hosting the program for me in my stead while we were getting this interview done. It went great. We covered everything, really tried to. And in fact, in my head, I just took a mental inventory. I was like, I got to run through all of his jobs. He's got a lot of jobs. He's the guy who's in charge of the fraud task force. He's the guy who's in charge of the finances for the Republican National Committee. He's led the investigations with the Iranians. And he's been additionally, he's the president of the Senate. That's his constitutional duty. And I figured, let's hit all of those things. So we did. And so in this part two of the interview, what you're about to hear, we discuss a little bit about what it's like negotiating with Iran, trying to figure out who the heck's even in charge in that country. The intel that they have about whether or not the supreme leader is even alive. We get into the energy going into the midterms and how he's feeling. And then we talk about the Save America Act. Yes, I think that's worth a gavel. We talk about the Save America Act and how he and President Trump have been plotting to try and take over the entire United States Senate. Fascinating new details heard here for the first time. Take a listen. Now, one of your other jobs has been negotiating with the Iranians.
4: Yes.
3: So I don't know if you noticed, but all of the Iranian government officials, except for their deformed supreme leader, was on television in the United States this weekend.
4: I noticed.
3: The president and the foreign minister.
4: Yep.
3: And so I'm wondering, when are you going to be on an Iranian Sunday show? Is that very likely to happen?
4: I don't think that's very likely to happen. One, I don't speak Persian. And two, I don't think that they have Sunday shows in Iran. And if they do, I probably don't want to go on them. I mean, look, what you see, Vince, is you see clear evidence. I think the Iranians recognize that they screwed up, that they signed a deal with us. We had a ceasefire.
3: Yeah.
4: We had energy prices that had come down. And we had the possibility, always the possibility, that if the Iranians behaved, they would get a lot out of a better relationship with the United States. Sure. Well, what happened? They didn't behave. They started shooting at commercial shipping. Now, we know, because we have very good intelligence, we know that there are a lot of officials within the Iranian system who didn't want that to happen. They thought it was stupid for the hardliners to start shooting at ships again, but they did. And yeah. They weren't able to control those hardliners. And what the President of the United States has said very clearly throughout this process is there is a universe where we can strike a deal with Iran. But that requires the Iranians to behave. That requires the Iranians to honor their commitments to the United States.
3: Yep.
4: And that basic principle, negotiate, but only negotiate around actions, not words, is going to inform how we do this for the next couple of months.
3: So you just indicated that one of the problems they're having is controlling

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4: All right, more in a moment just on what it was like to be with the Vice President of the United States yesterday. It was a lot of rapid fire movement just to get there and get in place, get our guys in from across the country. Truly, we're moving in all the pieces really quickly to get that interview up and running, and it went off splendidly. It was great, and had a great conversation with Vice President J.D. Vance. More on that in just a moment, and a lot more news to get to today. 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
3: Vince Colonnaise.

So again, our thanks to the vice president. You know, that answer at the end where he's talking about the war gaming with the president of the United States, strategizing about whether or not he could take over the entire floor of the United States Senate and force the Save America Act through firing the parliamentarian or any number of other options. Those are details that he has never discussed in public before at that depth. And in fact, I had to do Jim, I haven't told you this. I did a temperature check on that after the interview was over and the vice president said goodbye. He left the room. There were a couple of VP staff members still there. And I asked one of them, I was like, has he ever talked about this at this? And he goes, no, I've never heard him talk in that detail in public about that. So there you go. Some very interesting information. And you really get a sense of they have a clear understanding of the battlefield. They really know what will it take to get this done. You know, we've talked so much about how it is possible. If you have a simple majority in the Senate, anything is possible. You could actually get this to the floor, argue until the opposition collapses, and then pass it with a simple majority vote. We know all of that.

0: didn't tell you this either. We watched a Rush Limbaugh clip together. I've got that ahead on The Vince Show.
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4: News. I'm John Saucier. President Trump meeting with administration officials and several of the world's top technology titans in the East Room of the White House today to discuss the advancement of artificial intelligence.
5: There's a belief that there should be tremendous self-regulation, and we automatically have regulation with the Department of Justice, the FBI, all of that. But the self-regulation is very important.
4: This comes as lawmakers on Capitol Hill remain split over artificial intelligence oversight. Senate Minority Leader Chuck Schumer, asked by reporters on Capitol Hill about his thoughts of the Ratepayer Protection Act, says it doesn't actually ensure Americans are protected from the cost of AI and data centers through the bill. He says it's just all optional.
6: Optional standards for safety against catastrophic risk. Optional enforcement to protect the American people. An optional guardrail is not a guardrail at all.
4: AI has emerged as a major midterm election issue. America's listening to Fox News.
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0: Rising from the heart of the swamp, a beacon of truth is casting its light. 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
1: All right, 844-484-3872, 844-4-THE-USA. That's the way to join us today, coast to coast, sea to shining sea. Next hour, we're going to be joined by Julie Kelly, who's been keeping an eye on this Jack Smith hearing today. Jack Smith testifying before the United States Senate, the source of so much villainy, so much corruption in the government, weaponizing the government against the left's political opponents, trying to destroy Donald Trump, rig the 2024 election, that whole operation collapsing as the American people make that election too big to rig. And now Jack Smith answering questions today, but defiant, just absolutely defiant in this Senate testimony, acting like he's some great truth teller or patriot for trying to torture the president of the United States. We've got the details on that coming up, some analysis with Julie Kelly, a lot to discuss there. But I do want to take you back to yesterday. This is the reason I was not with you yesterday. I was with the vice president of the United States conducting this interview with him. And if you'd like to see it in its entirety, we just played it in the last hour. But if you'd like to see it in its entirety, head on over to rumble.com/Vince. We had a film crew. And Jim, it was funny. We travel so light. You know, it's like nowadays, given the how available technology is, and the quality you can get out of these cameras and these microphones. We traveled with such a small crew. It was four of us. It was me. It was Corey, the great Corey and Ganimort, who helped stick the landing on booking this with the vice president's office. We also had producer Josh and producer Justin fly in from the Bongino Worldwide headquarters in Florida. They flew, which is great, because otherwise we would have had to find some freelance team to join me, which is okay, but you really want to have your own guys there. And it was a total treat to have them there. So the four of us go in, and I remember as we entered through security, you know, you go through a series of gates and entrances and all sorts of things just to get in to the buildings. And as we're coming in, one of the vice president's staffers asked, okay, so when will others be getting here? And I was like, there's nobody else. It's just us. He goes, just the four of you? He goes, yeah. I said, yeah. And he goes, man, he goes, you should see some of these crews when they bring in people. They'll have like 15, 20 people. And I'll be looking around. What do you need all these people for? What are all these people doing here? He didn't need all that. We just had the four of us. And it was wonderful. So, you know, a little bit of setup time to get the cameras and lights up and test the microphones, make sure everything was going to look good. You don't want to mess it. You don't want to trip and fall flat on your face right as the interview subject, the vice president of the United States, sits down. So we were.

we were quadruple checking everything. And then once everything was set up, we had a second to kind of look around this office that we were in. You know, this is the vice president's office in the Eisenhower executive office building. It's historic. That as I was telling you before, that building at one point was the War Department building early in the last century. These days, it's a kind of an outgrowth of the White House office space. A lot of White House staffers work there. And we're in the building. We start walking around the room. And, Jim,

0: with the Swiss Army knife or whatever he used. It was pretty wild. So we got to see that. And then I saw Kamala Harris's signature. And I commented, perhaps you heard me say this to the vice president. I said, Mr. Vice President, I told J.D. Vance yesterday, Mr. Vice President, I found the one thing that I appreciate about Kamala Harris. Beautiful signature. She has a beautiful signature. But here's the thing. I think she has spent way too much time working on it. Like Kamala Harris, you can tell, right? She's the type. She obsessed over what her signature looks like. That this is what she spent all of her time doing. She wasn't worried about the border. She wasn't trying to secure it or anything. She has no idea what the conflict between Russia and Ukraine's even about or where those countries even are. But her signature, yeah, she sat around practicing that a lot. It shows. It's inside of the desk. It's in the desk. We posted it. If you want to see all of this, you can see it. Rumble.com/Vince. I've got it in the interview with the vice president today. We put a still of it in there. Yeah. It was cool, man. It was so cool. And so, yes, did the value of the desk go down after Kamala Harris signed it? Maybe a little. But that was Teddy Roosevelt's desk. It'd be pretty hard to mess up the history, despite the best efforts by Josh and Kamala Harris. What a cool trip. It was very cool. And I'll have more to share with you on all of it coming up on The Vince Show.
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0: You wanted to see me?
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0: Yeah?
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0: Senator John Kennedy going after Jack Smith today, going, hey, look, wait, hold on. Did Biden tell Garland to prosecute Trump or not? And Jack Smith goes back to the Sergeant Schultz routine again.
1: Hey, that you're about to prosecute a former president of the United States, first time in history. Not only that, you're about to prosecute a former president of the United States who's also the current opponent of Judge Garland's boss. And you told Judge Garland, here's what I'm about to do. And you don't think he checked with President Biden?

0: See if it was okay?
1: I have no idea what he did. My job as a prosecutor on the special counsel regulations was to make an independent decision, and Attorney General Garland could have countermanded that decision.
0: Yeah.
1: But I made that decision on my own, consulting with my staff and reviewing the incredibly strong evidence that we had accumulated.
0: In fact, President Biden and or his White House staff told General Garland to prosecute the president, didn't they?
1: Again, I have no idea about that. What my job was...
0: Don't
1: was to
0: know anything about that. Do you believe in the tooth fairy?
1: I do not.
0: How about the Easter Bunny?
1: I no longer believe in the Easter Bunny.
0: Yes. Do you think Jimmy Hoffa died of natural causes?
1: I do not.
2: What other fictions do you believe? Oh, that's... Well... That's a point for Senator Kennedy. That's pretty good. That's pretty good. Jack Smith is full of crap. Full of crap. You know if the White House got involved in this? Did the White House give the orders? I don't know. Yes, you do. Liar. Absolute liar. Julie Kelly. Tremendous woman. Keen insights. She joins us to break it all down. Next on the Vince Show.
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3: Fox News, I'm Tom Rigotti. The jury in the murder trial of former American Idol contestant Caleb Flynn has reached a verdict.
4: That's a verdict to count one, aggravated murder. We, the jury in this case, being duly impaneled and sworn, find the defendant, Caleb C. Flynn, guilty of aggravated murder.
3: Flynn, convicted of staging a burglary in his Ohio home and shooting his wife, claiming an intruder had done it. An artificial intelligence summit at the White House today with dozens of industry leaders and President Trump amid concerns of the technology breaking human control. The president announcing after the meeting, they all signed a voluntary accord for reviews of AI.
5: And the biggest people in the world signed that, and I signed it as president, and it really is a form of protection.
3: Trump, who says he wants no AI slowdowns, also announcing he'll be naming an AI czar later this week. America's listening to Fox News.
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The Red Baskets have been chalked up another win, now 4-1 on the season after outscoring the Black Tornado 33-13 last Friday. The Cavan defense has been stellar, the offense explosive. Join us Thursday night at the Beacon Drive Abbey's Pizza for the Caveman Corner and enjoy some pizza and football conversation with head coach Matt Kennedy and three of his chosen warriors that made that happen. Of course, we'll look ahead to this coming Friday when the Cavemen host Sheldon, who are playing like those dominant teams of the past. Thanks to Grants Pass Automotive and Toyota for the Abbey's Pizza Caveman Corner.

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7: We thank Chapter this half hour for supporting our program. And I got to tell you, you know, when I read a news story, the thing that I'm looking most closely at is who benefits from this? 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
6: Vince Colonnais.

0: pulled off. His partner, the other ICE agent, then called him and told Garces Perez had just tried to ram him. So he shot him. He had no body cam during that shooting. Garces Perez agreed to be interviewed without an attorney after the shooting. He admitted to disregarding ICE's command to get out of the vehicle, and he drove away instead. The Justice Department says Garces Perez made his first appearance in federal court today. If convicted, he faces up to 20 years in federal prison. That's the story.
1: Yeah, it always goes the same way, doesn't it?
0: Doesn't it? You know the expression. The lie gets halfway around the world before the truth can get its pants on. That definitely happened yet again, but we didn't fall for it for a moment. You know, you saw that story come out, and you immediately thought to yourself, this does not pass the smell test. I think the left is lying to me again, and sure enough, they were lying, and they were doing a lot of water carrying for the illegal alien. Not so much for the American people who would like their country back, please. That would be really, really nice. Hey, thanks again to the vice president's team and our team for pulling off that amazing interview. What an honor it was to do that in such a historic place, going over to the White House, the executive office building over there. Very cool. If you haven't yet heard or seen the interview, or if you just like to see it in its entirety and share it with all of your great friends and family, you can do that. Go to rumble.com/Vince. Subscribe while you're there. It would be to your advantage, I promise you. We're always serving up truth bombs. Love doing that. And I'll be back with you tomorrow to do the same thing right here on The Vince Show.
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3: Fox News, I'm John Saucier. President Trump's wrapped up a meeting with officials and business leaders in the White House. He shrugged off the idea of regulating artificial intelligence, says the industry can do it that itself. He says China's President Xi Jinping was amazed with his administration's support for the technology.
4: He would admit, he said, these are the smartest people in the world at what they do, and it's a big thing. But it's been officially changed to superintelligence, or SI.
3: Democrats gearing up for the midterm elections, looking to turn the House and Senate in their favor. Senate Minority Leader Chuck Schumer, what are you expecting?
5: One thing, what we're going to do is lower costs, end all this rampant corruption, and end the chaos, plain and simple.
3: The cost of living, a major, if not the most important issue in these midterms to voters. Republicans are eager to try and hold their ground. 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

0: As American as apple pie. Those pink houses, John Mellencamp from the 80s, 99.7 KJO, with the variety continuing here in Momus, playing favorites. And Aaron, very glad to be hanging out with you. Now we have the link on our website, brought to you by Evergreen Federal Bank. 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

0: She is Olivia Dean, so easy to fall in love. On KJO, Grants Pass's variety station, your home for caveman football. Yes, this Friday night, the next game right here. The cavemen doing very well this season. You can come out and cheer them on, show your caveman football pride at Abby's during Caveman Corner, live at the Beacon Drive location, 6:30 to 7:30, right here on KJO. Yeah, this Thursday night, be a part of the Caveman Corner.
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Lionel Richie running with the night. 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And a quick community reminder brought to you by the Friends of the Josephine County Fairgrounds. 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And

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